That's Rough Trade with Fashion Victim. Before that, you heard Tom Power's conversation with Carol Pope. Anti-Diva, the Carol Pope Confessions, is traveling in theaters across Canada, including a performance tonight in Toronto. Tomorrow it screens in St. John's, Newfoundland. It's going to hit the West Coast later this month. You can also catch it anywhere on CBC Gem as of 24th of July.

0: of 37 with a UV index of 9 or very high. Partly cloudy tomorrow night with a 30% chance of showers and a low of 20. For Thursday, a 60% chance of showers in the day and the night, a high of 29, low of 19. And for Friday, a mix of sun and cloud with a 30% chance of showers, a high of 27, then clearing up Friday night, a low of 17.
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2: Welcome to CBC Music Live. I'm Odario Williams. We're at History in Toronto with local heroes, Bad, Bad, Not Good. They began in 2010 as students in the Humber College Jazz Studies program. They went on to tour the world as a jazz-oriented instrumental band. They're also a double Grammy-winning hip-hop production team, famous for collaborations with Ghostface Killa, Tyler, the Creator, Kendrick Lamar, and many more. Well, in this show, you'll hear Bad, Bad, Not Good play tracks off their sixth studio album, Mid-Spiral.
3: One, two, History Toronto, come on, I can't hear you, I can't feel you, I

0: Good morning, I'm Rebecca Zanbergen. You're listening to Ottawa Morning. It is Wednesday, July 8th. And right now in the city, it is mostly cloudy and 19 degrees. Our high today, 30 degrees. There's a little chance we could see some showers late in the afternoon, but otherwise, just a kind of a mix of sun and cloud. Our high is 30 with the Humidex, 37 degrees, and we're down to 20 degrees tonight. Partly cloudy skies, and then tomorrow, a little bit cooler, actually, with showers in the forecast, and 26 as our high on Thursday. Emma Weller joins us now with a look at news headlines. Good morning.
1: Good morning. Garbage collection is underway and communities hit hard by the flooding, but residents discarding items that may be contaminated and worry about strangers picking them up. Some have concerns about their sentimental value, others about potential health and safety risks. In other news today, a complaint from a neighbor could shut down a community-run haunted house in Ottawa's East End after more than 25 years of scares. The annual spooky spectacle has raised over $100,000 for CHEO, but the organizer received a notice from the city that has put those plans on hold. In a statement to CBC News, Ottawa's bylaw chief said the city investigated a complaint and determined several accessory structures in the display do not comply with the city's zoning bylaw, but they are working with the property owner to achieve compliance. Community members in Kemptville are pushing back against a plan by the Ford government. Residents held a rally yesterday calling on Premier Doug Ford's government to stop the demolition of an agricultural college. The province is planning to build a jail in its place, and locals say the existing buildings are being neglected. The province is proposing to build a 235-bed jail on the site. The project was first announced in 2020. And finally, Senators assistant coach and beloved former player Daniel Alfredson is leaving the team. He's heading to the provincial rival, the Toronto Maple Leafs, where he's been named an associate coach. Alfie has been coaching with the Senators since 2023. On social media, Sens president Michael Ann Lauer wished him well and said the door remains open for his return, though he did say he hates seeing him go to an arch rival. Fans CBC spoke with shared similar mixed feelings about the move.
2: It seems weird, for sure.
3: I don't like it. He belongs on the bench. He didn't get bench exposure like he was supposed to. You go where the money is.
4: And I've been through enough change in my own life that you go where you feel welcomed and appreciated.
5: You know, people change, right? You got to change the route of your careers all the time, so he'll be welcome back, and it'll be a good sense of rivalry.
1: That wasn't the only Sens news yesterday. Claude Giroux is back for another season, so we'll bring you more on that throughout the newscast today.
0: My 8-year-old boy's excited about the return of Giroux.
1: Okay, good. I was going to say about the leaving of the departure of Alfie.
0: I am curious what people think of that, because it is a bit shocking to know that he's going to the Leafs, right?
1: Yeah, and did you see Mayor Mark Sutcliffe yesterday?
0: What did he say? I didn't actually see that.
1: He posted in the morning about Alfie and gave him a commemorative coin.
0: Right.
1: And then later was like, I did not see that coming. I did not know that was going to happen today.
0: So, oh, wow. Just a pure coincidence.
1: Yeah. Isn't that crazy?
0: That is.
1: Yeah.
0: I would be interested to hear people who are listening this morning, and we'll ask for conversations on this as we go on too. But what are your thoughts about Alfie leaving the city? Especially, it's not just leaving the city. It's about going to the Leafs, right? Mm-hmm. So let us know your thoughts. You can get in touch with us by texting 613-288-6900. He is very loved. 613-288-6900. You can also email ottawamorning@cbc.ca. Thanks very much, Emma.
1: Of course.
0: That's Emma Weller from the CBC Ottawa Newsroom. Marcia Young, host of World Report, joins us now as well. Good morning.
6: Hey, good morning. So we're taking a look at what's going on at NATO, and U.S. President Donald Trump announced the Memorandum of Understanding with Iran is over. The U.S. president is in Ankara for the NATO summit. The president is touching on all kinds of other issues at the summit as well. Greenland, again, and threatening to cut off trade with Spain, among other issues. So we'll have a look at some of the things that the U.S. president is saying this morning. And our prime minister is in Ankara talking about military procurement. I'm going to have a conversation with Marie Brewster in just a few minutes to find out exactly what the Prime Minister is planning or doing in this next phase of getting us more military equipment. We're also going to talk about what's going on in Europe with the wildfires there. And Peter Cowan, lucky Peter Cowan, has found a shipwreck. Well, not him personally, but he's on.
0: He's on the case.
6: He's on the case. He's on the trip. He's on the story. So we're going to hear a little bit more about Shackleton's sunk ship.
0: Mm-hmm. Okay, yeah. Marcia, thank you very much for this.
6: You're welcome.
0: That's Marcia Young, host of World Report. And it's about 25 minutes before 6 o'clock. And the time we're going to check in with Megan Reed and the Business Digest.
7: A somber day in broadcasting across Canada yesterday after Rogers announced it was cutting 230 jobs and closing radio stations in Vancouver, Calgary, Halifax, and Kitchener, including shuttering Sportsnet 650 in Vancouver and Sportsnet 960 in Calgary. Rogers is blaming declining audience and revenue trends, but told CBC that it continues to operate 44 stations across the country. The move comes the day after Rogers announced that it was the sole owner of Maple Leaf Sports and Entertainment, the parent company of the Toronto Maple Leafs and the Toronto Raptors. Dan Mason, a professor of sports management at the University of Alberta, was caught off guard.
8: I think it doesn't make a lot of sense where you paid a huge amount of money for the rights to content, but you're getting rid of one of the mechanisms for disseminating that content. You know, I think it's probably me being a dinosaur, you know, lamenting, you know, the loss of sports radio. But I think that there's got to be a new plan that they have in place that's going to allow them to monetize this, that will involve more direct paying for access to the content.
7: Rogers' stock was up over 3% on the news. Turning to the economy, Canada's trade surplus hit a four-year high in May to $4.2 billion, the third consecutive monthly improvement since the start of the year, making it the second largest we've seen in 18 years, thanks to higher energy prices we saw due to the war in Iran. However, with oil prices back below $70 U.S. a barrel, Robert Kavcik, a senior economist at BMO Capital Markets, doesn't feel the trend is sustainable going forward, as trade surpluses are often linked with swings in oil prices.
9: For Canada as a whole, there are some positives too, right? If we're seeing $100 plus oil, even for a couple months, that does drive positive trade outcomes. It does drive positive incomes at the national level. For the individual consumer driving into work, though, on balance, the experience that we went through is still going to feel and probably be a net negative, regardless of the fact that we got a positive trade balance for a couple months.
7: One silver lining, Kavcik does believe this is another data point suggesting the Canadian economy has snapped out of its two-quarter growth funk. And finally, Wall Street bankers might be bullish on SpaceX, with most of them giving it a buy rating after its first day on the NASDAQ. But investors remain cautious. The stock closed at $149 yesterday, falling more than 6.5%, which is below the $150 price tag it was when its shares began trading back on June the 12th. At its peak, it hit $200, which was right after it launched. Couple of caveats with this one. The banks that are pushing the stock also happen to be some of the same ones who were underwriters of SpaceX IPO. Brew Markets says that there's only one thing for sure here, and that it's if SpaceX goes down, it's taking the suits and their credibility along with it. For CBC Radio, I'm Megan Reed.
0: Thanks very much, Megan. And for more business news, you can turn to our website, cbc.ca/business. Well, authorities have arrested 24 suspects linked to three criminal organizations across the U.S., Canada, and Europe. That crackdown announced yesterday included charges for the assassination of prominent Sikh separatist Hardeep Singh Nijjar, who was killed in Surrey, B.C. in 2023. The man charged in Nijjar's death, Lawrence Bishnoi, is already in prison in India, and he's been running the Bishnoi crime group from his prison cell. Power and Politics host David Cochrane asked Lisa Moreland, the deputy commissioner of the RCMP, whether Bishnoi's influence in Canada will actually be affected.
10: So what I think is that the charges that were brought forward today, obviously under the RICO laws in the United States, it brings through that, as stated today, that they will bring him forward for extradition to get him moved forward and to face charges in the United States.
11: Okay, so this is something one of the U.S. officials said at the press conference today, that they want to get him out of the Indian prison system and get him into essentially a federal supermax or a real high security facility, essentially cutting him off from all of this access. That would be the key way to completely disrupt his leadership, I suppose.
10: I think that that's one component of it, and I think it's another component as a part of doing these investigations. You learn intelligence and how people are operating, and to your point of how was he able to operate. And I think by taking that intelligence, all law enforcement in here in Canada, you're able to take things that you've learned from that to adapt to how people such as Lord Spitznewit are be able to operate while they're in the jails.
11: So where does this leave the organization in Canada if the leadership does get extradited and goes to the United States? And the suggestion today was that the Indian government was cooperating, or Indian law enforcement was cooperating with this investigation. Where does this leave the operation in Canada? Because I think it was last year or earlier this year, Bishnoi sent a letter to Canadian police saying they have 1,000 foot soldiers ready to commit violent acts in their name. I mean, is that number Canadian? Is that global? How serious is the operation here? And do you think it could persist at some level of efficiency with Mr. Bishnoi maybe being moved to a U.S. prison?
10: So what I can say to you in relation to your question about that is the key part about this being transnational, and we've taken out the upper part of the leadership. As with any leadership, when you take it out, there's that phase. And I would say it's not just Bishnoi, and I really think we need to focus in on that. We took out the next layer underneath. And working with our partners, as you mentioned, that we've had incidents of extortions across this country, is that the police forces of jurisdictions, the chiefs of police, have been working diligently with the RCMP to tackle this at all levels. By removing the Bishnoi and his senior leadership from there, we believe it's going to have a direct impact on public safety here in Canada and abroad.
11: But, you know, that 1,000 foot soldiers willing to carry out shootings, that is alarming to me. I'm not an expert on the state of this gang and its criminal capacity. I mean, is that a Canadian number? Is that the sort of scale that law enforcement and people in the South Asian diaspora are dealing with because of this?
10: I would say to you, as mentioned in the press conference, as you know today, is that they're using, and through the indictments that you talk about that were put publicly today, is that these organized crime groups are targeting our youth. And I think a key component of that is, yes, to your point, is 1,000 foot soldiers, but they need to be directed by somebody. By taking out this leadership and working through our partners at tackling it, the onion, will, so to speak, of how organized crime is set up, I think it will have a direct impact on how this moves forward in Canada and elsewhere.
1: That's Deputy Commissioner of the RCMP, Lisa Moreland. She was speaking with Power and Politics host David Cochran. The Bishnoi gang has carried out extortions, shootings, and arsons across the country in recent years, including in Edmonton and in Brampton. Three Canadians are among those charged in a crackdown called Operation Hardball.

0: This is Ottawa Morning on CBC Radio 1. We're at 91.5 FM. It's been nearly a week since heavy rain knocked out power for tens of thousands of customers in eastern Ontario and flooded hundreds of homes. It's a mess to clean up, and many have learned their insurance policies will not cover the damage. Maximilien Roy is Vice President of Strategy with the Insurance Bureau of Canada.
1: Not everything is basic coverage. There are some add-ons that you should consider depending on your situation. Sewer backup, for instance, is not, it's an add-on. It's not mandatory. So if there is a risk, you may want to make sure that you do have that coverage. And not only that you have it, but you have the right level of coverage. How much would you need should your basement get flooded because of sewer backup, for instance?
0: But what if you missed that add-on or didn't think you were at risk? Brenda Gadiali has rented her home in Beaverbrook for 24 years, and Joan Wilson has owned her Crystal Beach home for 38 years. Both were affected by flooding on Canada Day and are not covered by their insurance policies. And I talked with them yesterday on the show.
2: Good morning.
3: Good morning.
0: Brenda, I'll start with you. When did you realize you weren't going to be covered?
2: Probably the 2nd of July when I called the insurance company. They had mentioned that this extra coverage was something I didn't add on, which I assumed, I guess, and it was 24 years ago. So I suppose it wasn't reviewed again. I don't know.
0: And Brenda, how bad is the flooding at your home?
2: It was about 4 to 5 inches and took through the whole basement. It also, the whole parking lot in my rental complex, my car is now being considered for a write-off because it was submerged in water. It is covered under comprehensive.
0: Okay.
2: But there's this issue with, I have things in the basement that were being stored. So I'll have to take a loss on those for sure.
0: Mm-hmm. Joan, you actually opted out of insurance. Do you remember doing that?
3: Oh, we didn't opt out of insurance, no.
0: Sorry, out of that particular policy where it includes that part.
3: We have significant coverage, and last year when we went to renew our policy, we noted that there was, some things had been extracted and added, and overland comprehensive water had been added. And my husband went in and contacted our insurance company and asked about this because it was something unusual for us. We've lived here for 38 years, and no one in our community has had flooding issues. We're not in a floodplain. And so they suggested we do their risk analysis, which is what we had done. We went through their risk analysis and we were low. And because of our history of not having had any water, our neighbors haven't had any water, there'd be the odd home that would have, a sloping driveway perhaps. And so, if you had been significant water rainfall, it would go down into the garage, but we were not of that type of variety of home. So we thought, long and hard on it, and we thought, we're at low risk. It's telling us we're at low risk. So we didn't include that. We did add an additional coverage for tornado because that was something they were talking about. We're getting more and more here. So we, took that step and added that onto our policy for roof strapping and hail. But the water, the overland water portion, we did not.
0: And Joan, do you know how much in addition that would have cost you on your policy?
3: It depends, I believe, on the amount of compensation that you're looking to get back. But I believe it started at over $1,000 for that. At the time, now it seems insignificant, yeah. relative to the cost that we are going to have to deal with.
0: Yeah, Joan, tell me about the damage. What kind of damage are you seeing in your basement, and what kinds of things have you lost?
3: So we have a 3-bedroom bungalow, and bungalows, the footprint's large. So, because you don't have a second story, a lot of things end up going down into your basement. So we had a bedroom / office. We had a full family room. We had the furnace room. So, and my husband has a sort of a work area, but more electronics related because he does a lot of design and repair for as a volunteer for people with special needs. So we had a lot of components and things down in one particular area. And then, of course, just the usual storage of, you know, winter clothing and our laundry room. Our linens were all down there and bedding. Everything was in bins, and, you know, thought I was doing the right thing, thinking, oh, I've got plastic bins, you know, everything is stored properly. But when water comes in, we had almost 17 inches of water come in through the whole basement. Everything starts to float.
4: Yeah.
3: So right now we've just did a quick tabulation just on the major appliances, you know, washer, dryer, the furnace, the water tank, and we're at 32,000 just for those. We haven't even looked at small appliances and the linens and bedding and of course furniture.
4: Yeah.
3: As well. So and also a gas fireplace. So it's yeah. It's adding up.
4: Brenda, what about you? Do you have any sense of how much all of this is going to cost you, and what are your next steps?
2: I have several things in the basement. I would say not as much as Joan, but I also have some things that were about 100 years old from my father in India that was being stored in a trunk that was metal that I thought would be safe. Some old items, and, you know, I would say about $2,500 to $5,000, possibly. I have insurance. The tenants are covered through the company who owns this management, who aren't been very helpful in this whole ordeal, and they are. Their insurance covers, you know, furnaces, washers, dryers, the structure, and there's all kinds of, you know, wet wood and molds that can start in, you know, mm-hmm. the first 24, 48 hours. So, but they're not addressing those things. So I think it's the tenants that have been doing their due diligence and hiring people or, you know.
4: And Joan, do you have any recourse given that you had done this risk assessment and it found that you were not at risk? Is there any recourse for your insurance company to say, hey, you basically told us we shouldn't need to worry about this?
3: Yeah, we haven't yet, to be quite honest, but we've, you know, it's sort of all hands on deck just trying to get everything out of the basement and get, you know, we want to, you know, reduce any chance of mold and what have you. So right now it's just clearing out the basement. You know, we've got fans, we've got a dehumidifier in there and then I think we'll look at our next steps beyond that. We are looking at the compassionate grant from the city. We're looking at the drought from the province in terms of what it can do as well. You know, there are different avenues, I believe, that can provide some compensation. But right now, a lot of it is just heavy lifting and trying to figure out where to put things.
4: Brenda, sorry, I just want to mention, because you say the city is talking about this compassionate grant program. The province has also told CBC it's looking at whether or not it will activate its disaster recovery assistance for Ontarians program. Brenda, for you, would those things make the difference to help you? There's a fair bit of money that would be available per application.
2: Yes.
4: I guess you're probably hopeful.
2: I am hopeful, and I read through the application form, and, you know, you have to provide a lot of receipts, a lot of, you know, different things to support your claim. So it'll take a little bit of work for sure.
4: Okay. And just before you go, Joan, you know, we are going to be speaking to the Insurance Bureau of Canada's Director of Consumer and Industry Relations tomorrow. Would you have a question for her out of all of this?
3: I think the primary question for me would be the providing clarity on this kind of thing. And, you know, we're looking at next steps in terms of, well, you know, our insurance policies come up for a renewal again. You know, that perhaps look at the risk analysis, like what was missed that we are, you know, indicated we were in a low. And I know the onus is always on, you know, on the purchaser of these types of the things. But I think we do need some clarity. You know, the city, of course, is up in the air in terms of what exactly has happened in our particular community. But I think the insurance communities need to really look at these kinds of things and provide clarity.
4: Brenda Gadiali and Joan Wilson both had their basements flooded during the Canada Day storms. And as I just said, the Insurance Bureau of Canada's Director of Consumer and Industry Relations, Anne-Marie Thomas, has agreed to an interview on our show. That's this morning at 7:10. What questions about flood insurance do you have for her? If you'd like to hear something in response to a particular problem that you have, we'd love to hear from you on that. You can email us, ottawamorning@cbc.ca, or you can text us as well, 613-288-6900. Again, that text line is 613-288-6900.

there's no heat alert or warning to tell you about, but it is still really warm today. We're looking at highs of 30 degrees with the Humidex 37, and then we're only going down to 20 degrees tonight. So that's really warm in my books. A UV index of 9 or very high as well today. Mostly sunshine today. There's a chance we could see some late day showers, just a 30% chance though. And then tomorrow, maybe it's because things are cooling off a little bit anyway. By Thursday, showers, 26 degrees. Friday, we're looking at a high of 27 degrees. Well, the band Somersets is headed to Ottawa to play Blues Fest this weekend. So here they are with a new song called Canada.

0: It's a song called Canada from Somerset's. They're playing this weekend at Blues Fest Sunday at 6 o'clock on the RBC stage. And you're listening to Ottawa Morning here on CBC Radio 1, 91.5 FM. And of course, you can also stream us on the CBC News app. We want to hear more about Alfie on the show today if you're sad that he's leaving us. For the Toronto Maple Leafs, get in touch. 613-288-6900 is where you can text us. Right now, though, we're going to check in with Emma Weller, who has an update from the newsroom. Good morning.
1: Good morning. That's not the only Sens news that we heard yesterday. Claude Giroux is back for another season. The veteran forward has signed a $2 million contract, but with bonuses, it could be as high as $5 million. Also, community members in Kemptville are pushing back against a plan by the Ford government. Residents held a rally yesterday calling on Premier Doug Ford's government to stop the demolition of an agricultural college. The province is planning to build a jail in its place. And garbage collection is underway in communities hit hard by the flooding. But a new worry among some residents is strangers picking up their discarded, damaged items. Some have concerns about their sentimental value, and others have concerns about the potential health and safety risks they have. We'll have more on that coming up later in the show. World Report is next.
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3: Hi, I'm Jill Deacon, sitting in for Tom Power. Andre Sills has two huge roles at this year's Stratford Festival, Shakespeare's Oberon and Othello. He'll talk about the Othello controversy and tell you how rugby has prepared him to play two Shakespeare leads at the same time.
4: What I'm feeling afterwards is the adrenaline crash.
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5: This is World Report. Good morning. I'm Marcia Young. U.S. President Donald Trump says the ceasefire with Iran is over. His comments come after ordering strikes against Iranian air defenses and missile sites. The Pentagon says the attacks are in response to Tehran reportedly striking three commercial vessels in the Strait of Hormuz yesterday. Iran is now hitting U.S. military facilities in Bahrain and Kuwait. Both sides blame each other for the collapse of the truce. Anna Cunningham has the latest from our London bureau.
6: Is the ceasefire done? Is the MOU dead?
7: It's a very interesting question. To me, I think it's over.
8: U.S. President Donald Trump in Ankara this morning at the NATO summit just hours after ordering fresh strikes on Iran.
7: I don't want to deal with them anymore. They're scum. You know what scum is? They're scum. They're sick people.
8: It's just weeks since the U.S. and Iran signed a memorandum of understanding to end this war. But this has always been a fragile ceasefire. Eyewitness footage shared by Reuters reportedly showing explosions and smoke rising from fires in the port area of Bandar Abbas. U.S. Central Command confirmed that it targeted Iranian air defenses, port and coastal surveillance systems, ground-to-air missiles, as well as launch sites for anti-ship cruise missiles and drones. NATO Secretary General Mark Rutte says the U.S. response was absolutely necessary.
9: Iran is basically violating the ceasefire. We've seen what happened yesterday with ships being attacked. I think it is totally crucial that the U.S. forcefully reacts.
10: We are an LNG vessel loaded.
8: This reportedly the SOS sent Tuesday from a Qatari LNG tanker near the Strait of Hormuz, said to be at risk of exploding after damage from a strike. Qatar blames Iran. Today, Iran says it has targeted U.S. military facilities in Bahrain and Kuwait. Both the U.S. and Iran blame each other for violating the ceasefire agreement. Anna Cunningham, CBC News, London.
5: Global oil prices are rising in response to the renewed violence in the Persian Gulf. The benchmark Brent crude is up more than 3%, hovering at just over $76 a barrel. That is the highest price in the last 2 weeks. Ottawa has quietly cancelled the second phase of a long-standing competition to purchase military equipment. The Canadian Army needs new light utility vehicles. CBC News has learned that Mark Carney's government intends to move forward with Canadian suppliers only. The CBC's Murray Brewster is traveling with the Prime Minister at the NATO summit in Turkey. And Murray, you've obtained a copy of this cancellation. What can you tell us?
11: Well, on Friday, Public Services and Procurement Canada issued a notice to six companies that had been invited to bid on the Army's light utility vehicle program. Now, we do have a copy of it, as you said, and the notice says that the invitations to bid on this program, which is worth up to $4.9 billion, have been canceled, and that the program is going to be restarted and accelerated with a focus on Canadian suppliers. Now, that's significant because two of the six companies that had wanted to bid are American. Now, that effectively means that AM General and Oshkosh Defense

0: But it's not just remote vehicles going down. The expedition is using the submersible Alvin. John Geiger, the president of the Society, was on board for the first ever dive down to the wreck of Quest.
1: And you think about where that ship has been, it's very moving.
0: Later this week, the expedition will move to the coast of Greenland to explore Terra Nova. It's the ship British explorer Robert Falcon Scott took to reach Antarctica. Peter Cowan, CBC News, on board Atlantis off the coast of Labrador.
2: And there are underwater photos of the wreck almost 400 meters down in the Labrador Sea. 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I'm Marcia Young. Good morning, I'm Rebecca Zandberg, and you're listening to Ottawa Morning. It is Wednesday, July 8th. Well, most Canadian provinces continue to refuse to sell American alcohol, and some U.S. lawmakers aren't happy about that. More on what the booze ban has meant south of the border this hour. Plus, Ottawa is still dealing with the aftermath of last week's storms and the flooding that followed. With all that rain, it's meant the quality, what has it meant for the quality of Ottawa's waterways? We'll answer that question this hour. And if your home is one of the ones that flooded, make sure you keep tabs on mold. In a moment, we'll get some tips on what to do. And right now in the city, it's partly cloudy and 19 degrees. We are looking at lots of sunshine, maybe a mix of cloud in there as well, and a chance of afternoon showers. Our high is 30 degrees again with the Humidex really warm at 37. Tonight we're down to 20 degrees and then a bit cooler on Thursday with 26 and showers. Friday, a chance of showers and a high of 27 degrees. Emma Weller joins us now with a look at news headlines.
3: Rebecca, as you mentioned, Ottawa's still in cleanup mode after last week's storm, but many residents now worry about the health and safety risks from the flooding contamination, specifically for those rummaging through their garbage. Cassandra Bellefoy will bring us that story. And a longtime charitable Halloween tradition in Ottawa's East End could come to an end this fall. For more than 25 years, the community-run haunted house has raised funds for CHEO, so far over $100,000. But a non-compliance bylaw notice has currently put this year's plans on hold. Justin Ball will tell us why when I'm back at 6:30.
2: Okay, Emma, thank you very much for that. And Gabrielle Houston is in for Doug again today to talk traffic. Good morning to you.
4: Good morning. Well, I'm happy to say most of the roads are pretty free and clear. I'm starting to see a little bit of buildup in Hull, but really nothing major if you're the early bird getting the worm. But if you see something that I should know about, to call or text 613-288-6900. I can say, though, that the city of Ottawa is also warning that there will be closures starting tomorrow for Blues Fest. So that's something to think about this week. Tomorrow, the first closures happen, which is on Kitchissimmee-Meacham between Parkdale Avenue and the Portage Bridge. Starting tomorrow at 10 a.m., it's going to be closed eastbound. And then after 4:30, it's going to be closed in both directions. That's going to last until Monday, July 13th. I'll be back with more in about 20 minutes, Rebecca.
2: Okay, Gabrielle, thank you very much for that. And it is 6:12. Well, last week, the heavy rainfall in Ottawa caused thousands of homes to flood on Canada Day. And now many of those people are cleaning up. Shannon Khalil's home suffered significant damage, and she toured CBC's Jaden Dill through her basement earlier this week.
5: I was watching the storm, and then one of my neighbors wrote me around 3:50 and said, "Have you checked your basement?" And I didn't even dawn on me to come down here. So then I came down and it was already up to the first stair. And so I stood there in shock, like in disbelief, to see the water level. So everything in here was floating. You can see the shelving. My kid's PS5, it reached as high as the video gaming chair. You can see the water level. And then there's a bedroom back here, so.
6: And you said a restoration company is coming to remove all of this?
5: So what he told me the timeline would be is that they would take out all the contents and photograph and catalog it all. And then the next step would be the tear out. So tear out the drywall, the flooring, and anything that's been wet. And mold should be, like black mold starts to grow.
3: that last part about mold, of course, is important. When left unaddressed, it can lead to serious health problems. So to share some tips on how to handle mold in your home after a flood, we've reached Patrick Gogan. He's a biologist with Health Canada. Good morning.
7: Good morning.
3: Patrick, just remind us, what exactly is mold and why is it so dangerous?
7: Well, mold is simple terms, it's a fungus. It's like a mushroom that just grows on things in the environment. Mold is an organism that's found everywhere. It's outside, it's inside, it's in your office, and it's in my office. And what happens is if it gets into an environment where it's got enough moisture, it has the ability to germinate and it'll start to grow on surfaces.
3: And why is that bad for your health?
7: Well, the thing, mold has, it depends on the person. It depends on your individual sensitivity. But mold has the ability to impact your respiratory system, to cause wheezing. It can cause runny, you know, watery eyes and runny noses. And then if you've got medical conditions like COPD or asthma, it can exacerbate your symptoms if you have those.
3: Mm-hmm. Is black mold especially toxic?
7: Well, in general, we don't classify at Health Canada the different species of molds. Black mold likely refers to a specific kind of species, but it's just one that's generally used in the media. But mold in general, because there's different kinds of sensitivities and different kinds of species, Health Canada considers it all to be a health concern. And so we will always give advice to reduce mold regardless of the species.
3: And, you know, sometimes you can really smell the mold and sometimes you can't. Are you in better shape if you can't smell it or is what if you can't smell it, I'm just curious if you know if it's there or not.
7: Well, generally, if you've got an issue with mold, you'll see it inside of your house. I mean, there are chances if you happen to have a pipe that was leaking behind your wall, or if you had some sort of ingress of water through your roof, or some sort of behind the flashing on the outside of your house. You can have mold growing on the behind the walls in your house or in the spaces between the walls. But in general, what happens is inside of a home, if the humidity levels are too high, generally above 50%. It will produce an environment inside the house that will allow mold to grow, and then you'll see it, whether it be like spots in your bathroom or sometimes you'll see spots in the ceiling, things like that.
3: Mm-hmm. And so after what we saw last week with the flooding, what should people be concerned or looking out for right now?
7: Well, the first thing is that you have to make sure if there's any standing water, you have to get rid of your standing water and be careful if you're going to go into environments where there is water that you're not going to electrocute yourself. So whether you do it yourself and turn off your panel or if you have a professional come in and take care of it, you just want to protect your safety before you go into an environment where there's water. Once the standing water has been removed, you have to remove the materials that have been wet, especially if the water level is up high enough and it's been sitting for more than a day or two. Drywall's got to go, your insulation, any materials in your house, especially soft materials like mattresses and furniture and cardboard boxes and pressboard furniture that can soak up water. So anything like that, you're going to want to get the wet debris out of your house. Once you take care of that, depending on if it was flooding and runoff water, that's one thing. If it was sewage contaminated water, that requires a public health person to make sure that the home is safe. Once all of your wet materials are removed, the idea is then to just bring the moisture levels down in your house. That would mean bringing in dehumidifiers and running that to try to get the moisture levels in your home below 50%.
3: And how do you know if it's below 50%?
7: Well, in general, you get yourself a dehumidifier and then you would set on the machine, whether it's between, we recommend in homes that you keep your moisture levels, your relative humidity levels in your home between 30 and 50%. Below 50%, make sure that the mold doesn't grow in your house, and above 30% keeps things from being too dry in your home. And so if you have a hygrometer on the wall, that's a little like a thermometer that goes on your wall that will give you the idea of how much relative humidity is in your home. Or if you have a dehumidifier, you would essentially just set the machine to turn on and off at the particular moisture levels.
3: And is there an instance where you can save a piece of furniture even if it has gotten wet? You know, how do you know if it's something that can be salvaged or not?
7: Well, I think you just have to use your common sense. It depends on what kind of water contaminated it, how long it's spent soaking wet, and what the piece of furniture actually is. I think it would be very difficult to clean a thoroughly soaked through mattress But, you know, if a piece of wooden furniture was to get wet and you're able to dry it out in your driveway, then it's likely safe to be able to bring back in the house. So I can't make a blanket statement on how to decide what's safe and what isn't. But I think if you use your common sense, you can kind of decide.
2: And spotting mold, I mean, if you get to the point where you think you've done everything right and then suddenly you're looking at something, you're thinking, is that mold? Like, how do you know?
7: Well, that's the, if it grows, if it's moist and you've got a mold spot growing on something, the best way to take care of it is to wash it up with soap and water. We don't tend to recommend people use harsh cleaners or bleaches to clean up their mold. There's no real necessity for that. Mold can, on a hard surface, mold can be cleaned off simply with soap and water. So I think the best thing to do is just to clean it up and see if the spots come off.
2: And is it usually black?
7: Mold can be black, it can be white, it can be gray. It's it generally sort of those colors.
2: And is mold only a concern after a flood, or are there other reasons why someone might consider that they've got a problem in their home?
7: Oh, you can definitely get mold in your house in situations that aren't associated with flooding. You have bathrooms. I'm sure most people have seen spots of mold grow in their bathroom. That tends to be a moist environment where it's wet because there's showers and bathing happens in there. Kitchens, if you don't run your overhead fan over top of your stove when you're cooking or boiling water, you can put extra moisture into the air, laundry rooms, or even a house that doesn't have great ventilation. If you've got, you're always having lots of people over, if you've got a whole bunch of plants in your house, so there's lots of water in your home. If the moisture levels are too high in any environment, once you get it above 50% and it sits there for long enough, you provide an environment where the mold will start to grow.
2: Okay. Lots to think about here. Patrick, thank you very much for this.
7: You're very welcome. Thanks for having me.
2: Patrick Gauguin is a biologist with Health Canada.

0: 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We're at 91.5 FM and the time now is 6:21. Well, it has been more than a year since American booze was pulled from liquor store shelves, and that booze ban continues in most Canadian provinces, including here in Ontario. Well, now a Republican lawmaker wants those provinces to pay. Claudia Tenney, a member of the U.S. House of Representatives, has introduced a retaliatory bill. It's called the Combating Attacks on Our National Alcoholic Drinks by Allies Act, or the Canada Act. Michael Armstrong is a professor of operations research at Brock University. Good morning.
1: Good morning.
0: What would this bill do?
1: The bill is calling on the U.S. trade agencies to investigate, Canada specifically investigate, the provincial governments who have imposed these alcohol import bans on American products. That agency, if they find the bans violate U.S. trade regulations, which they probably almost certainly do, would then have the authority to impose further trade sanctions, so basically add more tariffs and escalate the trade war to yet another level.
0: Right. And you seem pretty confident that it is in not following the rules around our trade deals.
1: Well, it was designed that way. So going back to February 2025, that was when U.S. President Donald Trump, recently reelected, started his throwing tariffs on all kinds of countries for all kinds of reasons, some of them seemingly made up, and that included Canada, despite us having a free trade agreement with the U.S. that, in fact, Mr. Trump himself had signed back in 2020. So he slapped large tariffs on things like Canadian steel and aluminum exports to the United States. And so in retaliation for that, so this wasn't, you know, a Canadian initiative. This was retaliation for American tariffs. The provincial premiers all decided to order their liquor agencies to take all the American products off the shelf. Now, since then, Alberta and Saskatchewan, they relaxed that ban back in last June, in June 2025, because they have a lot of private sector liquor stores there. But the other eight provinces continue to not purchase U.S. alcohol.
0: Mm-hmm. And do we know how much that has affected American alcohol exports and sales? Like, have they actually dropped significantly because of this?
1: Oh, yes. So your typical consumer-level boycott, you'll have some consumers stop buying from a particular country or particular company, but a lot of consumers will keep going. But because these are controlled by the provincial premiers, they basically had an on-off switch. They just shut down. You know, Ontario has not imported any. So U.S. wine exports to Canada last year fell 76%. Exports of spirits like vodka, whiskey, and such fell about 42%. And so that cost American producers about $700 million last year of lost sales. Since the ban continues now into its 18th month, the total is probably over $1 billion. Now, Canada is just about one-tenth the size of the United States, so it's not like those Americans are suddenly going bankrupt, but it's a big enough chunk of their market that has just suddenly dropped to zero that they have definitely noticed, and consequently, they have complained to their politicians.
0: And have we seen the American industry retaliate in its own way by not importing Canadian booze?
1: No, our exports are actually doing quite well at the United States. Wine exports, apparently last year was the first year that Canadian exports of wine to the U.S. exceeded the imports from the other direction. Now, keep in mind that, you know, that means we sold more into California probably than they sold to us. And here at home, particularly in Ontario, it's been a real boom for Canadian winemakers. Some winemakers report more than double the sales because about half of that loss in a U.S. wine has gone to Canadian products. People are buying Canadian.
0: Hmm. You know, I think we've heard Doug Ford say, the Premier of Ontario, say that if, you know, they'd be if the U.S. is willing to sign off on CUSMA again, he would drop the ban on American booze. Do you think it is a bargaining chip?
1: It's definitely a bargaining chip. I mean, Mr. Ford, the premier in Quebec, other premiers have made very clear, this is not, you know, we're not out to get the United States. We just want to go back to the situation we had before. So, yeah, sign the agreement, maybe negotiate some changes. As soon as those tariffs that the Americans impose come off, the premiers will be happy to put American products back on our shelves and get back to business.
0: Do you think this Canada Act from the U.S. will go ahead?
1: Probably not. So keep in mind that in the American political system, it's not unusual for individual senators or Congress people to introduce bills that really don't have any hope of going anywhere. It's a way for them to get a little bit of publicity. It's a way to demonstrate, hey, I'm working on behalf of my voters. But unless it picks up some broader support from the Republican Party or perhaps Mr. Trump himself, is probably not much more than a political stunt. So Canada has to, you know, take it seriously in a sense. It could turn into something, but at this stage, it's really just another more noise in the trade dispute.
0: It does show that there is significant interest in this ban from Canada. I mean, we've heard the Canadian or the Canadian ambassador. American ambassador in Canada, rather, Pete Hoekstra, talking a little bit about it as well, is that we don't ban any products. Why is Canada banning alcohol from the U.S.? I mean, why is there such a focus on this particular issue?
1: Because it's been very effective. I mean, the purpose of the ban was, in fact, to get American political attention. So the premiers have boycotted American alcohol producers. Those producers have responded exactly as hoped by complaining to their politicians. Now, that's the limit of effectiveness for a boycott. They are complaining, but it's really up to the politicians to decide what to do. And in the current U.S. political system, that means Donald Trump. You know, his advisors, his ambassadors can say all kinds of things or and think all kinds of things, but really it's what does Mr. Trump decide to do next? So it's a bargaining chip. The Americans are definitely aware of it. They would like to get it removed, but it's up to Mr. Trump to decide how much weight he wants to give it.
0: Just before you go, what's interesting is that Ontario is the only province that has not yet sold off its stock of American alcohol. What do you think the province should do with all of it?
1: Well, the boycott had kind of two dimensions. There was the economic dimension. We're not going to buy anymore. So cut off all those sales and you're going to lose a bunch of money. But then it was also a symbolic dimension. Hey, we're taking it right off the shelf. We're not going to wait. We're going to take it right off. And that symbolic part made sense under the assumption that this was going to be a temporary thing. The diplomats would kind of sort things out in a couple weeks and we go back to normal business. But since we're now into month 18, I think it's time for Ontario to put it back on the shelf and clear it out, like most other provinces have done. It's costing the LCBO and therefore Ontario taxpayers probably over $1 million a month to keep that stored in a warehouse, to have all that cash tied up. There's about $80 million of inventory there. So let's clear it out. It could be kind of a little positive gesture of goodwill towards the trade negotiations that start next week. We'll keep the ban on the imports until the Americans do the deal.
0: Yeah.
1: But might as well sell off the stuff we have, get our money's worth, because we've already paid for it.
0: We'll see if Doug Ford likes your pitch there, Michael. Thank you very much
1: great.
0: For this. Okay, take care. Michael Armstrong is a professor of operations research at Brock University. Gabrielle Houston joins us now to let us know what's happening out there on the roads.
2: I sure do. And so the places I'm seeing, it's fairly clear in the Quebec side heading into Hull, but in the Ottawa side, the 174 westbound is busy in Cumberland, kind of that spot approaching Cameron Street there. And the 417 eastbound is briefly busy after the 416 interchange, but it's clear once you get past Pinecrest. I'll be back with more after the news, Rebecca.
0: Okay, thank you very much. It's 19 degrees right now, but we're heading up to a high of 30 degrees. Could see some late day showers, but otherwise a nice mix of sun and cloud. But with that Humidex, it will feel like 37 degrees today. The time is 6:30.
3: This is CBC News. Good morning. It's 19 degrees and mostly cloudy in Ottawa. I'm Emma Weller with the latest from the CBC Ottawa Newsroom. Residents whose homes flooded during last week's intense Canada Day storm are still dealing with cleanup and insurance coverage. But some who have put damaged belongings out at the curb for disposable worry about strangers rummaging through them. Cassandra Bellefoy has more.
4: Garbage collection trucks are clearing piles of water-damaged belongings off of front lawns in flooded neighborhoods. Some homeowners are concerned their water-damaged belongings are being picked through and carted away. Some have sentimental value, others could be contaminated. Molly McGoldrick-Larson lives in Nepean. She's cautioning strangers against taking items off the curb.
5: And many other things. You just have to drive along the street and see the garbage. These are people's lives that you're looking at. Right? So you really have to look beyond just the pile of garbage and think about what that would mean to you if you were having to empty the contents of your basement.
4: Others are worried about the potential health and safety risks of handling and repurposing contaminated materials. Chris Bell was helping out a friend with her cleanup efforts.
6: It's disappointing. I've scared a few people off and just tell them, don't take that. It's contaminated. You can't reuse anything porous. You can't. They still want to take stuff, so I'm not going to get in a fight with anybody or get upset with anybody over that.
4: Garbage trucks are expected to make repeated trips through the city until most of the damaged goods have been cleared away. Cassandra Belfoy, CBC News, Ottawa.
3: Community members in Kempville are pushing back against a plan by the Ford government. Residents held a rally yesterday calling on Premier Doug Ford's government to stop the demolition of an agricultural college. The province is planning to build a jail in its place, and locals say the existing buildings are being neglected. Victor Lachance is one of the people against it.
7: Essentially, it's demolition by neglect. And so that initiative is now involving a number of local people here in Kempville. And we continue the effort to save the farmland and stop the prison that the province wants to build here on prime agricultural land and destroy the buildings.
3: The province is proposing to build a 235-bed jail on the site. The project was first announced in 2020. A complaint from a neighbor could shut down a community-run haunted house in Ottawa's East End after more than 25 years of scares. The annual spooky spectacle has raised over $100,000 for CHEO, but non-compliance with city bylaw regulations could put an end to that charitable tradition. Justin Ball has the story.
8: Who does this actually hurt, having the castle in front of the house? Like, it's not an eyesore, and the neighbors that are by...
9: That's Patrick Albert. Every October, for more than two decades, thousands of people line up for hours outside his parents' house in Orleans, hoping to squeeze into his family's iconic haunted house. The 30-minute walkthrough features 10 different rooms, a bone-chilling maze, and a massive plywood castle that stays in the driveway year-round. Albert has been part of the experience since high school, when his parents first built the attraction on the property.
8: At the beginning, it was just for the fun of it. And then when the person wanted to give us the money, then we decided to, okay, let's pick a charity. And then, well, to me, Halloween is for kids. CHEO sounds like the best one.
9: It is a three-month labor of love for the family every year. And they were hoping to introduce a carnival theme at this year's Fright Fest, but a notice from the city has put those plans on hold.
8: It sucks that we couldn't either finish on our own terms, that somebody else had to complain to bylaw and they closed it.
9: In a statement to CBC News, Ottawa Bylaw and Regulatory Services Chief Jake Gravel said the city investigated a complaint, which determined several accessory structures in the display did not comply with the city's bylaw. However, they are working with the property owner to achieve compliance. Justin Ball, CBC News, Ottawa.
3: And finally, Senators assistant coach and beloved former player Daniel Alfredson is leaving the team. He's heading to the provincial rival, the Toronto Maple Leafs, where he's been named an associate coach. Alfie has been coaching with the Senators since 2023. On social media, Sens president Michael Andlauer wished him well and said the door remains open for his return, though did say he hates seeing him going to an arch rival. Fans CBC spoke with shared similar mixed feelings about the move.
10: Seems weird for sure. If it was someone who maybe didn't have connections, I could see it being a good opportunity to get into the league. But with someone with like as big of a reputation as him, I don't really understand why he would take that job.
11: I don't like it. He belongs on the bench. He didn't get bench exposure like he was supposed to. You go where the money is.
12: I've been through enough change in my own life that you go where you feel welcomed and appreciated. And I'm sure he was with the Sens, but he's got this new opportunity and that's what matters.
13: I mean, really, like, people will welcome him back and they'll cheer him on. And, you know, people change, right? You got to change the root of your careers all the time. So he'll be welcomed back and it'll be a good sense of rivalry.
3: That wasn't the only Sens news yesterday. Claude Giroux is back for another season. The veteran forward has signed a $2 million contract, but with bonuses, it could be as high as $5 million. In a media release from the team, Giroux says the team feels like family and he's excited to be an Ottawa Senator. And that is your local news this hour. And here's Gabrielle with a look at the roads.
2: Thank you so much, Emma. Are you a big fan of haunted houses? Because I was surprised to be hearing about them in July, but I went to the first ones out in the East End last year.
3: Did you go to this one that we're talking about?
2: You know, I don't think I did.
3: Okay.
2: No, but I saw a big pirate one. Everyone is so creative.
3: I am shamefully not a haunted. I'm not a Halloween gal myself. I feel like I don't have the energy to do the costumes, but
2: that's fair enough.
3: Emma. I feel like you can get behind that. I can appreciate. I'm a big Christmas, so I save all my energy for Christmas.
2: I can understand that. As a kid, my mom used to homemade our costumes, like sew them herself.
3: Oh.
2: And so it's just like good memories, you know?
3: Yeah.
2: Yeah.
3: I sew Halloween costumes for other friends, but not myself.
2: Come on. God, you use your skills. All right. Well, basically what I'm looking at right now is that the 174 westbound approaching Cameron Street intersection in Cumberland is a bit busy, and the 417 eastbound at the 416 interchange is getting briefly busy. I'm also seeing it getting busy, you know, around Island Park Drive, but it's not bad yet. And I'll keep my eye on that. I'll be back in about 20 minutes, Rebecca.
3: Okay, Gabrielle, thank you very much. It's mostly cloudy and 19 degrees. We've got some sun this morning, then kind of a few clouds moving in and maybe some late day showers. 30 is our high with the Humidex 37. So still really warm. No heat warnings or alerts to tell you about, but just know it's going to be warm. Our low tonight is 20 degrees. And then we've got showers for Thursday and a high of 26. And Phil DeMont is here now with the business report. Good morning, Phil.
14: Morning, Rebecca.
3: Okay, so this was the last FIFA game in Canada. It was played yesterday in Vancouver. Did we see big economic benefits that everyone was hoping for?
14: At first glance, probably not. The gains are real, but look to be less than anticipated. Estimates had the economic boost to Canada from hosting these FIFA games in the range. I got $3.8, $4 billion, that kind of range. But data from Moneris, the digital payments company, has bar and restaurant receipts in Toronto up, but by only 3% versus last year. Vancouver, 6%. Foreign footy fans, interestingly, playing their part. Spending by non-Canadians at these establishments up a third for the period June 12th. To 26th. Other figures have hotel occupancy rates in both cities down versus the same period last year, but revenues up because they were charging more or less through the nose per room. In Toronto, 72% of available rooms were filled this June compared to 88% same month last year. But the average daily rate was all 50% higher this year than June 20th. That's the market. Go do it. But economists say these figures aren't surprising. That's because more non-football fans likely avoid Vancouver and Toronto exactly because the hotel rooms would be hard to get and they'd be expensive. In the U.S., FIFA games similarly helped the economies of cities like Dallas, Kansas City, the host cities, but only marginally so. Washington estimated that the gain from hosting World Cup soccer in the range of, I guess, $17 billion, but that's only one-tenth of 1% of American GDP. And Rebecca, it's a problem with sports generally. You know, we have these great benefits, but when you kind of run them down, they're less because often you're taking people away in a city from a restaurant. Instead, I'm going to go to a basketball game, or you're moving, you know, displacing other tourists who might come for arts or something like that rather than the World Cup or the World Series.
3: Mm-hmm. Yeah, you're right. You have the Olympics, and it's always, there's always more questions on what was gained than what was lost in that whole thing. Okay, let's talk about Canadians using loans to pay for everyday expenses. That's a trend that probably tells us a few things.
14: Yeah, that more Canadians are obviously feeling the financial pinch of higher prices, and then they need to borrow more money as a result. These numbers come from Koho Financial, which offers a spending and savings app online. They say the percentage of Canadians that use cash register loans have more than doubled in the past year, so less than 1% of Koho's 2.5 million customers in last May to closer to 2% this past May. Koho found that food purchased in this manner rose 5% in the 12 months, food delivery up 9%. This is where you go to the cash register and they basically give you like, okay, you can borrow the money now and you pay over 4 installments or something like that. If you pay the loan off right away, you know, in the schedule, you aren't charged any interest. But if you miss payments, the interest penalties can be as high as 36%. Experts say, though, the buy now, pay later installment apps have been a sign or are a sign that people need to borrow for everyday expenses. Survey from this past May found that 22% of Canadians were using these plans to pay for groceries and other essentials. Right now, and this is what I find interesting, Canadians hold on average 22,000 $1,000 of non-mortgage debt, credit cards, etc. It's roughly the same amount they did back in 2016. What's changed? The average mortgage balance in 2016, $180,000. 2025, it's $360,000. Hmm. That's where your extra money's going.
3: That's a bit of a jump. Yeah. Okay, and more people are also using, and this might speak to what you just mentioned there, but they're using artificial intelligence for financial advice. Is that a good idea?
14: Not according to a new study published by academics in the U.S. and Europe. The problem is, like on other subjects, AI can give you advice that's biased, out of date, or just plain wrong. The report was done by academics at the University of Georgia in the U.S. and at an Italian university. They worked together. And it comes as more people are using AI as a cheap way to figure out what to do with their dollars. In the U.S., 2/3 of Americans who use artificial intelligence have used the tool for financial advice. In Canada, 26% of people who are still working have used AI programs like ChatGPT for money planning. The report says it's not that all the advice these programs give is wrong, but the situations that there are recommendations that could lead you down the wrong path. A 2025 study did an interesting experiment. Used the exact same scenario to ask several AI platforms for advice. The results were pretty similar. Then the authors changed the race or the gender of the person asking the advice. The results then changed substantially. You don't want that. Another problem is the advice can be generic and might not reflect your personal circumstances. Interestingly, 70% of Canadians said they still trust getting financial advice from their parents over an AI program. To be honest, I'm not sure that's any better.
3: Okay, Phil, that's an interesting one. Phil, thank you very much for this.
14: Thanks for having me.
3: That was Phil DeMont with the Business News.

0: It is 6:43. You're listening to Ottawa Morning. Well, it's been a week since massive storms rocked the city on Canada Day. So that's what it sounded like as people in downtown Ottawa were pelted with rain and wind last Wednesday. The storms led to mass flooding across the city, with many Ottawans still dealing with the cleanup. But what has all the overflow and overland flooding meant for Ottawa's rivers and waterways? Laura Rinesborough is the Ottawa Riverkeeper, and she joins me now on the line. Good morning.
1: Good morning, Rebecca.
0: It was quite a rain event. What did all of that mean for runoff that we saw in those hours following?
1: Oh my goodness, it was so much rain. There is always concern or always the presence of contamination into the river after a heavy rainfall like that. It's just a fact of our urban environment. The rain is going to pick up all sorts of pollution and contaminants and wash that into the river and lakes around us. But also on that same day, our sewer systems were flooded. And so some of our older systems in Ottawa and in Gatineau, they have combined sewers, meaning that the storm water, so when all that rainwater collects in our storm sewers, that will actually overflow into our wastewater systems. And we end up with that spilling into our rivers and lakes as well. And so on that single day, on Canada Day, we had over 219 million liters. That's the equivalent of 87 Olympic-sized swimming pools of combined sewer overflows that went into the river.
0: And just so people are not even more alarmed, we're not talking about like straight wastewater going in. It's mixed in with storm water and it's diluted somewhat, right?
1: Exactly. So it does get diluted, but there is still sewage in there. Yeah. And that can cause health problems when people then start swimming in our waters.
0: Yeah. How did it change the quality of our waterways for swimming particularly?
1: Yeah, we've been trying to keep a close eye on that. So Ottawa Riverkeeper does the testing on a few of those sites for the NCC. We also, generous donations from folks that were able to do a bit of supplemental testing in other beach sites in the city. And so we know some of the raw data for a lot of the swim sites, and we were closely monitoring in the days after the storm. And we did see some very poor performing beaches. So some of the sites were actually more than 7 times the allowable limit of E. coli bacteria in the water. So that's of concern, but it's also not unexpected. We know that after a heavy rainfall, there can be a big spike in E. coli levels. And that's why we always recommend to wait 24 to 48 hours before swimming in natural waters in a city after such a big rainfall.
0: And do we know if you wait the 24 to 48 hours, you're in the clear or not necessarily?
1: Well, the Canada Day storm is somewhat unprecedented. And with climate change, we're seeing more and more of these extreme weather events. So that's where we wanted to know what the data was telling us, because it's pretty concerning. And we don't know if it will wash out after the 48 hours of that general recommendation. So we did test at a few sites that we know to be poor performing sites like Mooney's Bay and Petrie Island. These tend to be swim beaches that will have poor water quality. And so we tested those sites for a few days afterwards, and some of them had not yet cleared after the 48-hour period.
0: Hmm. What about Dow's Lake? Because, you know, that's kind of water that's not moving very quickly. But, you know, I know it was advising swimmers to stay away last week for the first time since the swim spot opened last summer. How contaminated does water have to be to get that warning?
1: Yeah, that's one of the sites that we've been monitoring for our third season now this year. And you're right, it hadn't ever failed a test. To fail a test, it has to be higher than 200 coliform units per 100 milliliters. And we take 5 different samples across each site, and then we take the mean. And so it's a way to be able to count the actual bacteria in the water samples. And we do expect in a natural swimming site that there would be bacteria. That shows that it's a thriving ecosystem. But usually at Dow's Lake, that has been very low. In fact, the average at Dow's Lake has actually been about 29. It's very, very low. But if you get anything over 200, then it's of concern and it would fail the test. At Dow's Lake that next day, we saw 833. So it definitely did spike, but it did flush pretty quickly. So by July 3rd, it had gone down to only 83 counts. So well below the threshold.
0: You know, it's interesting. I was out at Petrie Island on the weekend and we were trying to check to see if the water quality was okay. And, you know, because the testing isn't happening daily, it's hard to really know. And so how often are you checking and what are people, swimmers, advised to do if the last testing was a number of days ago?
1: Yeah, it's confusing for the public because there's so many different responsible authorities who have that responsibility to test the water and let the public know whether it's safe or not. And in the case of Petrie Island, there's actually technically three beaches there, and Ottawa Public Health is the authority responsible. They actually, for that period, they have a 9-day lack of data. They moved their Canada Day testing to 2 days earlier. I'm guessing it's because of the holiday. But it means that now that they've reduced to weekly testing and they push that date back, there's actually a 9-day period where we wouldn't have data. But Ottawa Riverkeeper is doing a bit of supplemental testing this year at those poor performing beaches like Petrie Island. And so we were able to go out after Canada Day and take some samples and see how it performed. What we know from those sites is that by July 3rd, when we were, so, you know, after the 48 hours had already passed, that we were still seeing very high counts for all three of those beaches at Petrie Island, one of them being almost at 700 count. And so that's quite concerning. We're able to do that testing thanks to generous donors, and we didn't do them the following day. And so what it means is we're unsure how quickly it flushed out. And we do know from past trends that at Petrie Island, especially the East Bay Beach, it can last for days because it's shallow. The conditions are just such that it's not going to flush as quickly. So that's of concern. And if we hadn't done that testing, there'd be a complete lack of data for those 9 days.
0: Okay, Laura, we'll leave it there. I have more questions, but we're going to talk here a little bit about the Swimmable Cities Charter as well, which is interesting coming on the heels of this interview. But Laura, thank you very much.
1: Thank you so much. Have a great time swimming. Most of the time, the water quality is excellent, so Okay. Enjoy.
0: Laura, thanks very much. That's Laura Rinesborough, the CEO of Ottawa Riverkeeper. Now, as you heard, despite all of that significant wastewater event that we saw last week, which, as you heard, again, not an ordinary occurrence, Ottawa is interested in making this city swimmable. And actually, the city recently signed the Swimmable Cities Charter. It's a commitment to maintaining and providing clean and accessible public waterways. Cities around the world have been signing on with the growing pressure of climate change and warming weather. Gatineau is also expected to sign on soon in the lead up to the Global Swimmable Cities Summit. It will be hosted here in the National Capital Region next summer. Matthew Skies is the program director of this initiative, and CBC spoke to him this week about what it means to be a swimmable city.
2: The simplest way to explain what a swimmable city is that it is safe, healthy, and accessible for swimming, for a diversity of people within the community, and we say all people. So it means that it's easy for people to get in and out of the water, that the water is clean and healthy, and that not only is it good for people, but it's also good for the fish and the birds and for the other creatures that share the waterway as well. But we tend to think about it more broadly than that. So we actually position swimmability as a catalyst for improving the livability, the climate resilience, the social equity, and also the prosperity of cities. So I think what's really important is if we think about a comparison, like making cities walkable or making cities cyclable, for many decades, those conversations have been happening. People have been putting in cycling lanes and they've been putting pedestrian paths. Now there's a swift shift in consciousness where the swimmability of our urban waterways are starting to become mainstream, so that when we're thinking about urban planning and water management, swimmability is on the agenda. And one of the inspirations for that and for us has been the cleanup of the River Seine and the Paris story as part of their Olympic legacy. And it really changed the way that we understand what's possible in cities. A practical example of that, you know, living here in Ottawa, the National Capital Commission just launched the East Wharf recently. And so last night I was down there and you're seeing, you know, students and families all taking a dip in the water at the end of a hot day. And it just makes Ottawa a better place to be. So, you know, the National Capital Commission, City of Ottawa, Ville de Gatineau are ideal partners for the upcoming Swimmable Cities Summit in August 2027. So what we'll be looking to do with the summit in partnership with the City of Ottawa, Ville de Gatineau and the National Capital Commission is to bring experts around the world, turn Ottawa Gatineau into a showcase of already what swimmable cities can look like, and then take it to the next level. So we want to catalyze new innovations, new investments and new leaderships, and in particular spotlight things that are happening here in North America, because a lot of the focus has been on Europe and the UK. Now we have the opportunity to see what's happening here in North America.
0: Matthew Skies is the program director of the Global Swimmable Cities Initiatives. Ottawa, Gatineau and the NCC will co-host the Global Swimmable City Summit next summer in 2027. It's about 6 minutes before 7 o'clock and John Hancock joins us now with a look at sports. Good morning.
3: Good morning.
0: It was a bit of a nail biter of a game between Argentina and Switzerland, wasn't it?
3: Yeah, it really was. Argentina was down 2-0 with only 11 minutes remaining in regulation, but they fought back for a 3-2 win. The winning goal, Enzo Fernandez, came in stoppage time, and the defending champs are still alive. They will take on Switzerland. Switzerland needed penalty kicks to win their game over Colombia. 4-3 penalty shootout win. Switzerland hasn't gone this far since hosting the World Cup back in 1954. So the Swiss will face defending champion Argentina on Saturday in Kansas City. No soccer today at the World Cup level. Quarterfinals begin Thursday afternoon. Morocco playing France. There's soccer closer to home. The Canadian Club Soccer Championships continue tonight with the first leg of the quarterfinals. Supra de Quebec will play at Atletico Ottawa, 7 o'clock tonight. So that'll be an interesting one to get out and see.
0: Mm-hmm. Also, there was a pretty epic men's match at Wimbledon. Took 5 hours, more than 5 hours to finish.
3: 5 hours and 15 minutes. Unbelievable. And Novak Djokovic, who's not far from 40 years old, was able, well, he must be in tremendous shape to be able to do what he did. He beat the third seed, Canada's Felix Auger-Aliassime, 7-6, 3-6, 6-3, 6-7, 7-6. Here's Novak Djokovic.
4: It would be nice to play 90 minutes like him. At the same time, it's exciting to be part of such an epic match. You know, one of the best matches I was honestly part of in Wimbledon. I mean, I don't recall playing this long any match. You know, the crowd was up on their feet, particularly the last 30 minutes of the match. They also recognized how special the moment is. Just very proud to come out as a winner.
3: And Ottawa's Gabriela Dabrowski and her partner Luisa Stefani of Brazil advanced to the women's doubles quarterfinals, winning in straight sets over Storm Hunter of Australia, Katie McNally of the U.S.
0: Mm-hmm. You know, we've been talking a lot about Summer McIntosh and how she's been breaking records and just winning races, but actually pulled out of the Canadian swimming trials now because she's unwell?
3: Yeah, she started feeling sick a couple of days ago. She consulted with her coach Bob Bowman and Swimming Canada's medical staff, and they all felt that it would be better if she just pulled out. So Taylor Ruck of Kelowna got the spotlight on her yesterday. She joined some elite company. She won gold in the women's 100-meter butterfly and became just the second Canadian after Summer McIntosh to win national trials titles in three different strokes. She previously won earlier in the week the 100-meter backstroke and the 100 freestyle. So some history made there. Don't forget, the races are being live streamed on CBC, CBC Gem.
0: Mm-hmm. John, you can imagine we're all a tizzy about Danielle Alfredson leaving the Sens to go to the Leafs, no less. Tell us what's going on.
3: Oh my gosh. Well, I really don't know. He was once public enemy number one in Toronto when he was captain of the Sens, and now he's leaving his job as an assistant coach with Ottawa after the last 3 years he's been that assistant, and joining the Leafs with a similar job as associate coach. You can read more on our website. But boy, that is really surprising news. By the way, the Sens also announced that they have re-signed forward Claude Giroux to a one-year contract. Claude is 38 now. He had 14 goals, 35 assists in 82 games last season.
0: Mm-hmm. And the Blue Jays finally got some hits.
3: Yeah, they really did. Jonathan Clase hit his first home run of the season. Ernie Clement had three hits. Jays scored five in the third and beat the Giants 9-3. Dylan Cease gets the start in this afternoon's finale. Frontier League Baseball, the Ottawa Titans scored eight runs in the fifth and opened a season-long nine-game homestand with a 10-6 win over New Jersey. Game two in the series goes tonight, 6:30 at Ottawa Stadium. And the Ottawa Blackjacks host the Montreal Alliance in tonight's lone game in the Canadian Elite Basketball League. And the Toronto Tempo on home court tonight against Golden State in WNBA basketball. And Denmark's Mads Pedersen won the fourth stage of the Tour de France. Talk to you tomorrow.
0: All right, John, thanks for this. That's John Hancock with sports, and we've got Gabrielle back. Tell us what's happening in traffic.
5: Yeah, well, I can tell you that the 417 is still busy eastbound, starting at that 416 interchange. It clears around Woodruff and then gets busy again after Maitland until just after Island Park Drive, it looks like. Westbound, the 417 is a little bit busy around Nicholas Street, but it actually looks like it's improved a bit. The 174 westbound, it's busy still in Cumberland. And then it was busy westbound approaching Jeanne d'Arc, but also that looks like it's improved now. Hunt Club, we're also seeing that pick up eastbound, especially approaching that intersection at Woodruff. Now, the bridges are all okay, except Alexandra southbound. It's busy going into Byward. Otherwise, routes into Hull are all relatively clear, whether you're coming from Chelsea, Aylmer, or Gatineau. I'll be back with a little bit more later, Rebecca.
0: Okay, Gabrielle, thanks very much. It's mostly cloudy and 19 degrees right now. We're heading up to a high of 30 with maybe some late day showers. Pretty unlikely, though. This is Ottawa Morning. Stick around for World Report.
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0: This is World Report. Good morning, I'm Marcia Young. Prime Minister Mark Carney is backing the latest U.S. strikes on Iran. Carney is attending the NATO summit in Ankara, Turkey. He's calling Washington's response appropriate in light of Iran's ceasefire violations. U.S. President Donald Trump continues to criticize NATO for not joining the U.S. and Israel in the war. The CBC's Murray Brewster is traveling with the Prime Minister.
9: You know, Iran had been acting irresponsibly, attacking Saudi and Qatari targets particularly.
10: Prime Minister Mark Carney on the more than 80 American airstrikes on Iranian targets.
9: There has been a response as appropriate. We look to de-escalation of hostilities.
10: The U.S. Central Command says the strikes were in response to attacks on three oil tankers in the Strait of Hormuz. Iran's Islamic Revolutionary Guard says it has also responded with attacks on U.S. military targets in Bahrain and Kuwait. Going into the Ankara summit, U.S. President Donald Trump railed against Iran, suggesting the ceasefire was over. He also renewed his criticism of non-NATO involvement. Carney says he's reminded Trump that the alliance is a defensive alliance. NATO Secretary General is Mark Rutte.
11: Listen, we know that there is disappointment on the American side when it comes to Iran. That has to do with isolated cases. At the same time, we see up to 5,000 sorties from European bases. It's implementing all the bilateral basing agreements.
10: Rutte says the topic of Iran will be discussed by NATO leaders behind closed doors. It's expected the leaders will call for Iran to keep the vital strait open and demand that freedom of navigation be respected. Murray Brewster, CBC News, Ankara, Turkey.
0: Global oil prices are rising in response to the renewed violence in the Persian Gulf. The benchmark Brent crude is up more than 3%, hovering at just over $76 a barrel. That is the highest price in the last 2 weeks. The height of the war on Iran, Brent crude had peaked at over $126. But prices had come down after Washington and Iran signed their memorandum of understanding last month.
12: Russia and Ukraine traded long-range aerial strikes last night. Ukrainian drones struck an oil pumping station in Russia's Bashkortostan region. Russia struck civilian infrastructure in several Ukrainian cities. Emergency workers rush into a damaged apartment building in the eastern city of Kharkiv. Russian strikes there killed two people, according to the city's mayor. The capital, Kyiv, was also targeted. Ukraine's military says most of the 169 drones were intercepted, but five ballistic missiles were not. Russian forces are exploiting a shortage of Ukrainian Patriot air defense interceptors. President Volodymyr Zelensky is at the NATO summit in Turkey asking for more weapons. Ukrainian drones will soon be manufactured in Canada. It's part of a partnership between a Ukrainian company and a Canadian firm. The CBC's Jennifer Yoon got access to a test flight.
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14: The drone controller looks like a toy, an Xbox controller. But it's what allows Ukrainian forces to find Russian soldiers, supply lines, tanks with lethal effect.
15: Well, we're here today to showcase our capabilities to the government of Canada.
14: Dmytro Pyatrin is in rural Ontario, showing off what his drones can do. We're not disclosing where for security reasons.

0: conditions that fuel wildfires.
1: The EU has sent firefighters from other countries to help those burning right now, but resources could be stretched as the wildfire season stretches into the fall. Inayat Singh, CBC News, Toronto.
2: And that is the latest national and international news from World Report. 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I'm Marcia Young. Good morning, I'm Rebecca Zanbergen. You're listening to Ottawa Morning. It is Wednesday, July 8th. The federal government shrinks its workforce. Some employees are swapping into jobs through a process called alternation. It's allowing some folks to stay with the public service and prompting others to leave it behind. More on alternation this hour. Also coming up, feel it, got everything you need it. Now bring it like you need it. If you've been watching the World Cup, you might know this official tune, and an 18-year-old dancer from Ottawa will be performing to it alongside Shakira at the halftime show of the FIFA finals. We'll meet her this hour. But first, what happens when extra insurance coverage turns into an essential?
3: They had mentioned that the this extra coverage was something I didn't add on.
2: We'll talk next steps after last week's floods in a moment. Right now it's 21 degrees and feeling with the Humidex like 27 degrees. It's cloudy right now, but we should see the sun through points in the day and maybe just a 30% chance maybe of late day showers. So 30 is our high, 37 with the Humidex. We're down to 20 degrees tonight and likely to see showers tomorrow and a high of 26 degrees. Emma Weller joins us now with a look at news headlines. Good morning.
4: Good morning. We're going to check in this morning on where things are at with Aalto's high speed rail project and what's next in the corporation's agenda for this summer. We're also going to hear some pushback from an agricultural group speaking on behalf of farmers. That's coming up. And Ottawa Senators legend Daniel Alfredson is leaving the team, making the jump to join the Toronto Maple Leafs coaching staff. It was a shocking move on both ends. In the early 2000s, he was widely recognized as the most disliked player by the Leafs Nation. We'll hear what Toronto fans think of this move. Dale Minuchduk will have that story when I'm back at the bottom of the clock.
2: Okay. I would love to hear from people too on their thoughts of Alfredson going to the Leafs. I am sure there are fans in our city who have feelings, so let us know. You can get in touch by texting us 613-288-6900. What do you think of Elfie's big leap to the Leafs? Gabrielle is back to let us know how things are out there on the roads as well.
5: Well, if you're crossing the Ottawa River, you may want to know that the bridges are all generally okay except for the Alexandra, which is busy southbound heading into the Byward Market. Otherwise, routes into Hull from Gatineau, Aylmer, Chelsea, Wakefield are all pretty clear. On the Ottawa side, the 417 eastbound is steady, starting around the 416 interchange, but the worst of it is eastbound just after Maitland until, you know, just after Island Park Drive thereabouts. On the 174, it's busy westbound in Cumberland, and then again, briefly after Jeanne d'Arc. And folks may also want to know, keep in mind for your commute the rest of the week, that the Kitchissippi Meat Can is going to be closed starting tomorrow at 10 a.m. for Blues Fest. So keep your eyes on that. I'll be back in about 20 minutes, Rebecca.
2: Okay, Gabrielle, thank you very much. It is 7:13. So yesterday on the program, we heard from two Ottawa residents whose basements flooded during the Canada Day storms. Neither had opted in to additional flood insurance. So here's Crystal Beach resident Joan Wilson.
6: No one in our community has had flooding issues. We're not in a floodplain. And so they suggested we do their risk analysis, which is what we had done. We went through their risk analysis and we were low. And because of our history of not having had any water, our neighbors haven't had any water, there'd be the odd home that would have, you know, a sloping driveway perhaps. And so, you know, if you had been significant water rainfall, it would go down into the garage, but we were not of that type of variety of home. So we thought, you know, long and hard on it, and we thought, well, no, you know, we're at low risk. It's telling us we're at low risk. So we didn't include that.
2: That is Joan Wilson. She owns one of more than 4,000 homes in Ottawa damaged by flooding last week and who now need to clean up after the storm. Anne-Marie Thomas joins us now. She is the Insurance Bureau of Canada's Director of Consumer and Industry Relations. Good morning.
7: Good morning. Thanks for having me.
4: I'm sure you've heard just a ton of situations from the Ottawa area in recent days, but what do you make of Joan's situation?
7: That is really unfortunate. And it's almost a cautionary tale to everyone. Severe weather is becoming so much more frequent than in past years that, you know, for the amount of, for the cost of water damage coverage, it makes sense because we just don't know these days when we are all going to be affected by the results of severe weather.
4: But if you're like Joan and you had a risk assessment done for flooding and the insurance company told her your risk is low and so she opted out, does she have any recourse if the advice, it would seem, and maybe it's just information, not advice, but if the insurance company itself said your risk is low, does she have any recourse?
7: I would guess not, because low doesn't mean there's no risk.
4: I see. Okay. So right. What should people consider when they are thinking about doing this add-on?
7: So water damage caused by overland flood, meaning the water comes over the land and into your home, is an optional coverage. You know, speak to your insurance professional about adding it on. Also optional is sewer backup. And that's when the sewer systems get so full that the sewage literally backs up into your house. That's a different coverage. And that is also optional. Some companies offer both as a single coverage. So it's really, really worth it to opt into these coverages, because, you know, case in point, in Ottawa last week, we just don't know where this severe weather is going to happen.
4: Curious if in the industry, the insurance industry, if there are conversations right now about changing some of the models to include flooding, because we know it's happening more frequently.
7: Right. So what I can tell you about that is up until about 15 years ago, flood coverage wasn't even available. It was a coverage that the industry created as a result of flooding, the increase in flooding. So, you know, that's one step that the industry has taken. That is not to say that, you know, other changes may be coming depending on need, because, you know, insurance companies may change their policies depending on need, right?
4: You know, what, in Joan's case, it was curious to me because it's the insurance company that did the risk assessment. It found it to be low, her risk of flooding. And yet, you know, it would be beneficial to, it serves the insurance company to not have someone have insurance to cover that sort of thing. So it feels like a bit of a conflict of interest there.
7: Yeah. So was it the insurance company or the broker who did the risk assessment? I'm not sure. But a risk assessment is just a determination of the potential of. Like I said at the beginning, it's not a guarantee that it's not going to happen.
4: Yeah. And so what should be someone's first steps if they are affected by flooding, and whether or not they have this additional part of their policy, what should they do immediately?
7: Definitely clean out whatever you can. We don't want water to create mold in your home. It's just, it's a messy, messy business. So definitely document everything and take photos of any damaged or destroyed items, and keep them unless they're ruined or pose a health risk to you.
4: And how long can someone who maybe is covered, how long can the wait be for them to learn more information about what insurance will cover or not? Because sometimes we hear, you know, I'm still waiting to hear from the insurance company. Like, what is a reasonable amount of time to wait?
7: So each instance is different. It depends on the number of claims that are occurring, and how what that has done to the insurance company resource. It's a matter of sadly being patient. The insurance adjusters will get back to people as soon as possible. But if you do have the coverage, you know, feel free to start the cleanup and keep the receipts, because if you have the coverage, the insurance company will reimburse you for any expenses that you've incurred to mitigate further damage.
4: And is it different what you do if you're a homeowner versus if you're renting?
7: So if you're renting, you are responsible for your own possessions, not the dwelling itself. That's the responsibility of the landlord. So if you're renting a basement apartment, for example, hopefully you have tenant insurance, which will cover any water damage to your furniture, any rugs, etc., assuming you bought the optional water coverage. For damage to the walls and the residence itself, that's the responsibility of the landlord.
4: Okay. And for folks, let's say you live in a house and your house has been fine, but three neighbors away from you, they're all affected by flooding. Is there concern that your premiums are going to go up, not because of what happened to your own house, but what happened to your neighbors?
7: So the way that insurance works, the amount of claims that insurance companies pay affect all of our premiums. I don't have to have had a claim in order for my rates to go up because, you know, the principle of insurance is sort of, you know, the losses of the few or the premiums of the many pay for the losses of the few. So it's just a pool of money. But if the losses become so frequent and so severe in terms of the amounts of claims payouts, then that pool of money shrinks. And so with the way insurance companies get their money, it's through our premiums. So that has to be replenished. And that's how we are able to have our claims paid.
4: Mm-hmm. So you might be in that boat this time around.
7: Well, you know, the increase, and I keep saying this, the increase of severe weather is a reality. And, you know, in 2024, the insurance industry just from water paid out over $9 billion in claims. And last year, it was $2 billion in claims. Those numbers are unprecedented for water. In years previous, you know, the last 10 years before 24, you know, claims were about, you know, 500,000 claims payouts. But now we're in the billions.
4: We only have about 20 seconds left, but I am curious, what do people do to protect themselves if they're ineligible for coverage? Maybe their home is in a flood zone, for instance.
7: Yeah. So, you know, again, risk mitigation, install backwater valves, install sump pumps if you have it, check the grading on your home, make sure that the land is sloping away from your house so that when water hits, it's not running back toward your house.
4: Okay. We'll leave it there. I'm sure there are people who are interested in this conversation and may we'll hear from them. I'm not sure, but Anne-Marie, I appreciate your time for this. Thank you.
7: Thank you so much.
4: Anne-Marie Thomas is the Insurance Bureau of Canada's Director of Consumer and Industry Relations. And the time now is 7:22.

0: So this is a bit of Die Die, Shakira and Burna Boy's official song for the FIFA World Cup 2026. And it's a song that's been on repeat for Ottawa dancer and choreographer Megan Mukamba. The 18-year-old, she's actually getting ready for the biggest performance of her dance career so far. The CBC's Sophia Marnouge met up with Megan at École Danse Louise. It's a dance studio where she is preparing to be part of the World Cup final halftime show.
1: 5, 6, 7, 8, 1, 2, 3, 4, 5, 6, 7, 8, 1, 2.
2: My name is Megan Mukamba, and I'm a dancer, a choreographer, and I have been invited by Shakira to perform with her at the halftime performance for the final game at in New Jersey.
3: And how did that happen? Like, how does Shakira find out that Megan can dance and could be part of the halftime show?
2: Yeah, so basically, a while ago in May, I was invited to dance with an influencer called Enola Badar in LA. And we created a concept video to Shakira's new song called Die Die, the one that she made for the FIFA. And then once that was posted, Shakira saw it herself and she reposted us on her story and invited us to dance with her. And ever since then, it's been paperwork and confirmation and it's officially happening.
3: What was it like when Shakira reposted that video? Like, did you expect her to actually see that on social media?
2: Oh, not at all. We were all like super shocked. And like, it was kind of like, it was unbelievable, you know, to see that she could actually see the video. And obviously the video did really well. So like it was maybe bound to happen, but like, it was still like crazy that she saw it and like wanted us to dance with her. We're probably gonna be leaving this weekend to New Jersey, and it's gonna be a week of like intense rehearsals with her and her team and the other people she invited. And it's gonna be rehearsals every day until the performance on the 19th.
3: Have you ever done something like this before?
2: Not like this. There's nothing really like this. I've done a lot of like different professional jobs, but nothing amounts to this, you know? So it's very new, but like very exciting.
3: How do you prepare for a performance in front of millions and millions of people with Shakira?
2: I try not to think about it too much because then it's gonna like get in my head, but like I train a lot. I try to train every day my dancing, my body to get ready for it. And I do my research on Shakira and everything that she stands for. And I'm just trying to really get educated on everything so that I know everything when I get there, and all that's left is to just dance and show what I have.
3: What are you most excited for?
2: Definitely to meet the Shakira and to like get to dance next to her, like just be in her presence. And I'm also excited to meet all the people that she invited, because she invited people from all around the world. So I'm excited to see everyone that she's invited, and I'm excited to see the girls that I was dancing with in LA. I'm excited to see everyone. It's gonna be like, it's gonna be huge, but it's gonna be amazing.
3: And how long have you been dancing?
2: I've been dancing since the age of 6, so for 12 years. So I started training here, and now I train all around. I love performing. I get like in like a different world, and it's like it's just me and myself, and I just really love just the release of it. I get to express myself. I get to also teach the new generation. I just get to explore so many new things, and like it makes my body feel good, it makes me feel good. It's just overall such a great feeling, so it's really nice to see that like it can take me places, and not just stay here, but like it can take me further, and I never knew it could, you know.
3: Are you the only person from Ottawa that's been invited to this dance?
2: Yes, actually I am. I'm one of the only people from Canada that's gonna make it there. So yeah, it's very big. Yeah, I really wanna go there and represent Canada and Ottawa, and show them what we have and what we're about. And I wanna be able to come back and share the knowledge that I gain from going over there so that we can all one day make it big.
3: And who will be supporting you? Who will be cheering you on, maybe from the hotel room or from the stands?
2: I definitely have my mom that's going to be cheering me. My dad is also going to be cheering me on. I have my sister. I have all my family, all my friends. Like, everyone's in on it. So, and then Ottawa. So it's gonna be big, and I have a very good support system behind me.
3: Does it feel real yet?
2: No, it doesn't. Everyone keeps telling me, and I'm like, it's like, I don't know that it's really happening, but it is happening. But like, it's still, my mind hasn't caught up with it.
3: And how busy will you be in these next couple days before you get ready to head over to New Jersey?
2: Definitely very busy. I'm trying to get everything done with the paperwork, and then here as well, like my work and everything, get all of that over with so that I can fully focus on it for a week and not have to worry about anything here.
3: Well, I'll let you get back to rehearsing and getting ready for the big day. Thanks so much for chatting with me, Megan.
2: Thank you.
0: And 1, 2, 3, 4, 5, and 6. Megan Mukamba is a dancer and choreographer, and she'll be taking the stage alongside Shakira to perform in the World Cup final halftime show on July 19th. The final takes place in New Jersey, and kickoff time is 3 o'clock. It's 7:29 coming up to our newscast, but first, Gabrielle is in to let us know how the roads are looking out there.
1: Absolutely. Well, the 417 eastbound is still busy starting from the 416. It gets worse about, Maitland, almost Woodruff to Island Park Drive there. It's also busy westbound on the 417 from the 174 split until about Nicholas Street. Hunt Club is not so bad, but busy eastbound approaching Merivale. Baseline and Heron are both looking okay, and so is Carling, but on the Kitchibi-Meekan, it's busy eastbound approaching the Chaudière Bridge. Earlier I told you the Alexander Bridge was pretty busy, but it's cleared since then. The Champlain and the Chaudière Bridge are both picking up heading south into Ottawa. I'll be back with more after the news, Rebecca.
0: Okay, Gabrielle, thank you very much for that. You're listening to Ottawa Morning here on CBC Radio 1. We're at 91.5 FM. Of course, you can also stream us on your CBC News app and check us out on TikTok and on YouTube as well. The time now is 7:30.
4: This is CBC News. Good morning. It's 21 degrees and mostly cloudy in Ottawa. I'm Emma Weller with the latest from the CBC Ottawa Newsroom. It's a busy summer for the Aalto team. The Crown Corporation is responsible for building a new high-speed rail line through Ontario and Quebec. As it studies possible routes, a vocal group of Ontarians are pushing back. Trish LaParec reports.
5: We're going to take a very, very long, strong, and positive look at it.
6: Federal Transport Minister Stephen McKinnon last month announcing that Ottawa is leaning towards a more southern route for its new train, putting Kingston in the running to have its own stop. The planned high-speed rail line is meant to one day run from Toronto to Quebec City. This summer, the Aalto Crown Corporation is working on procurement and doing field studies on how the train could impact wildlife, noise, and people. Farmers remain vocal critics of the project. Drew Spolstra is the president of the Ontario Federation of Agriculture.
7: They're concerned about what the future looks like for their business, whether they'll be able to continue to operate, with half of their farm on one side of the tracks, half of it on the other.
6: McKinnon's office says every effort will be made to minimize impacts on private property, agriculture, and the environment. The section from Ottawa to Montreal has been chosen as the first to be built starting in 2029. A new round of consultations will take place focusing on that this fall. Trish LaParec, CBC News, Toronto.
4: Kemptville residents are continuing to fight back against a plan by the Ford government. Residents held a rally yesterday calling on the province to prevent the demolition of an agricultural college where the province is planning to build a jail in its place. David Fraser reports.
8: The former Kemptville Agricultural College is up for demolition. The provincial government plans to build a jail on the former farm. Victor Lachance is part of a group calling itself Kemptville Prison Watch, wanting to preserve the agricultural lands and heritage buildings.
9: That initiative is now involving a number of local people here in Kemptville. And we continue the the effort to save the farmland and stop the prison that the province wants to build here on prime agricultural land and destroy the buildings.
8: The province first announced building the jail in 2020. People against the government's plan say they want the farmland and property to be transferred to the town and the 235-bed jail project scrapped. Laura Beach was at the protest. She researches the impact of jails on inmates and communities.
10: The system that we have is not one that we should just be growing. It's one that needs a major overhaul. And if we did that, we wouldn't need to be building more jail cells.
8: The Ontario government says it is building new jails to alleviate overcrowding. But critics here say communities like Kempville don't have the resources available, like public transit and social services, to accommodate one. David Fraser, CBC News, Ottawa.
4: A complaint from a neighbor could shut down a community-run haunted house in Ottawa's East End. The annual tradition has raised over $100,000 for CHEO over the last 25 years, but non-compliance with city bylaw regulations could shut it down. An online petition to save the attraction has garnered more than 1,000 signatures. Patrick Albert has helped run it each year out of his childhood home. He says while it is disappointing it could be closed, the community's support of the haunted house has been heartening.
11: Oh, it's incredible. I couldn't believe how much this, the uproar and support and the amount of people that actually offered their own house for us to go over there and set up the haunted house there.
4: While the city did find several of the haunted house's structures don't meet bylaw standards, a member of city staff says it is now working with the property owner to achieve compliance. And finally, the Ottawa Senators are saying goodbye to a longtime legend. Daniel Alfredson is heading to the Toronto Maple Leafs, where he's been appointed an associate coach. It's the latest in Toronto's organizational overhaul, and the addition of this former rival is gaining quite the attention. Dale Minuchduk has the story.
12: More than two decades since the heydays of the Battle of Ontario, there's still no love lost between Sens and Leafs fans.
13: I hate the Leafs. Sorry, man.
14: I never want to see the Leafs win.
12: So it was surprising to many that Captain Senator himself, Daniel Alfredson, is now on the Leafs. Toronto announcing yesterday that Alfie is their new associate coach.
15: Don't they say, like, keep your friends close but your enemies closer, right?
12: Alfredson has spent the last three seasons as an assistant coach in Ottawa. The Leafs also announcing the additions of John Gruden from the Calder Cup winning Marlies and Brad Wawrinka as assistant coaches. Tyler Mataraz is co-host of Morning Skate at Sirius XM NHL Network.
16: It's just cool to see this coaching staff kind of round out, and I think Maple Leafs fans are still a little worried that Jim Hiller was named the guy, so maybe this makes it a little bit better because the name Daniel Alfredson is standing there, and obviously a great assistant coach, a great coach in this league, and has a lot to teach this Maple Leafs team for sure.
12: So what's next for the Buds? Maybe Brad Marchand will fill the vacant team president role. Maybe Mitch Marner comes back. Seems like anything is possible for the new look Leafs. Dale Minuchduk, CBC News, Toronto.
4: And that's your CBC News this hour. Now here's Gabrielle with a look at the commute.
1: Well, the 174 is busy westbound still in Cumberland. It's not so bad around Jeanne d'Arc, but it kind of just keeps changing there. Sir George Etienne Cartier Parkway is clear into downtown. Montreal Road also looking pretty clear. If we look at the north-south routes, Riverside is busy southbound at Billings Bridge. Kind of busy both directions, but especially southbound. Prince of Wales is relatively clear, except northbound where it's leaving Barrhaven. I'm seeing a bit of a backup there. On the 417 eastbound, it's busy from Pinecrest until just after Island Park Drive. And it's also busy westbound from the split with the 174 until Nicholas Street. The bridges are generally okay. Alexandra was busy earlier, but that's cleared up. It's just Chaudière, which is busy southbound, approaching the Kitchissabee Meekan. So keep your eyes on that. I'll be back with more in 20 minutes, Rebecca.
0: Okay, Gabrielle, thank you very much. We're looking at mostly cloudy skies right now and 21 degrees. With the Humidex, it feels like 27. So a warm day right now and getting warmer as the day goes on. We're looking at a high of 30 degrees with the Humidex, 37 degrees. No heat warnings or alerts to tell you about, but it is warm, so know that. And mostly sunny, maybe some afternoon showers, and we're down to 20 degrees tonight. Thursday, cloudy, maybe some showers by the looks of it, and a thunderstorm is a potential as well. Our high tomorrow is 26 degrees.

0: Well, imagine posting an ad begging someone to take your job. Believe it or not, that's kind of what hundreds of federal public servants are doing. It's part of the behind-the-scenes mad scramble to figure out a path forward in the wake of thousands of job cuts. If you've got a job that you're willing to leave voluntarily, you can actually give it to someone whose job has been eliminated. The process is called alternation, and there are workplace portals and Facebook groups and backroom conversations connecting people in this way. Jennifer Salahub is a manager for Public Safety Canada, but only until July 15th. She's about to take over someone else's job in a different department. And Doug Janoff is a Foreign Service Officer with Global Affairs Canada, and he's hoping to exit the civil service through alternation. Good morning to you both.
1: Good morning, Rebecca.
2: Good morning.
0: Jennifer, I'll start with you. Give me the Coles Notes version of your story. You were told your job was being eliminated. What did you do next?
1: After getting over the initial shock, I started considering my options. I read the directive so that I would be well informed about what the rules are and what my rights were, the directive on workforce adjustment, that is. And then I started looking for another job.
0: And what did that mean? You were looking for another job, or you were looking for someone willing to move out of a position?
1: Well, I was looking for someone willing to move out of their position to alternate with. So I started signed up for a few Facebook groups where people were posting, like Doug has, and like I did, that they either wanted to stay or they were willing to, or they were seeking to exit the public service and trade their job with someone else so that they could stay. I signed up for my unions, or I checked my unions, alternation marketplace. And I eventually signed up for the Treasury Board Secretariat's platform to support alternation.
0: Okay. So how did you find the person whose job you're moving into, and what is the position then?
1: Sure. So I actually ended up finding it through word of mouth. So colleagues at Health Canada that I've worked with for the last 6 years in my current role knew that I was affected and looking to stay in the public service. And they had heard about somebody who is currently on education leave who was seeking to leave. And so through those connections, I was able to speak with the director general and the director of that person at Health Canada, and things worked out.
0: Yeah. And so does it take a while to figure out if it's going to work? Like, I assume a bunch of people have to sign off on all of this.
1: Yeah, absolutely. Once I'd accepted the role, once I'd been offered and then accepted the role, I think the process happened quite quickly for HR processes in the government. But I got my affected letter on January 20th, and I signed my new letter of offer at the end of May, and I will take up my new role on July 16th.
0: Okay. Doug, let's talk to you. You're with Global Affairs Canada. Tell us a little bit about your career and how long you've been with that department.
2: Well, I've been with the Government of Canada for almost 25 years, and I've been at Global Affairs for at least almost 20. I started my career as it was a second career, and so I started older in the public service. So even though I could continue on in my job, I'm already 68 years old, and I want to enjoy other things in my life. And so I'm at a crossroads in my life where I want to hopefully find someone that would take my job, and hopefully it would be somebody who's had their job cut, maybe in another department, that might be able to take on those responsibilities, which is an interesting job because I'm a senior foreign service officer. I've had the opportunity to live and travel around the world as a diplomat, and many people would love to have my job. And so I'm just trying to find the right fit.
0: And so what do you get out of it? If you're able to track someone down from a financial point of view, do you get something out of finding someone versus just deciding you're leaving the public service?
2: Yeah, I mean, the way that this is working, from my understanding, and I'm not a government HR expert, is that there is an incentive for people who choose to leave voluntarily. So either that incentive will go to the person whose job has been cut to give them an opportunity to find something outside of the public service, or through alternation, if someone who has a job whose job has not been cut, like my own, mm-hmm. then I would get that incentive to move on and to do other things in my life. Right. That's what's motivating me.
0: Okay. So we're talking about a financial incentive, obviously. So it's in your best interest to find someone. And in fact, you've been looking for a match. One of your posts reads, dream job, be a Canadian diplomat. What kinds of responses have you been getting to your pitch?
2: Well, I've gotten over 100 responses, and it's been quite humbling, actually, because it really makes me reflect on what a wonderful career I have had and what a wonderful job I have. And I certainly don't want to give it up lightly, for sure. But at the same time, and there are a lot of people who have approached me who do not have the qualifications that are required, but are telling me, this has been my dream too. Please tell me, how do I get to where you are? And it's a difficult thing to convey when I'm at the stage of my life to be talking to someone at an earlier stage and a younger person that doesn't have that same experience, and try to guide them. So in a way, it's been an interesting process for me. It's not just about trying to find someone to fill my job, but I found that through this process, I'm also mentoring people who want to learn more about my career and want to know how I did what I did and where to go from there.
0: Jennifer, for your part, you know, you're giving up one job, and, you know, lucky for you, you have found another one to transition into, but what do you make of the job? Because it's not the one you initially signed up for. Are you happy where you're landing?
1: I am, actually, Rebecca. In my current role, I have sort of one foot in domestic policy and one foot in international relations, which is what my training is in. And with this move, I'm moving fully into an international relations role with Health Canada. And so I'm looking forward to that.
0: And how stressful has all of this been for you, Jennifer? I know, you know, you're one of the lucky ones who has found something, but I'm curious, just from receiving the letter, and then I know you have the different opting letters, and there's a long process, and I know anybody who's listening who's in it knows a lot about it, but remind the listeners who aren't really familiar about what this has been like for you.
1: Yeah, it's been hugely stressful. So, I think that's kind of across the board, anybody who's affected, and also folks who aren't affected. Those of, you know, there's in my team at Public Safety, I know there's a lot of sort of survivor guilt. And I'm, feeling bad about leaving my team because they no longer have that support. I'm currently on 2 weeks of mental health leave before I take a week of vacation and then take up my new role. And I think it was really needed to kind of have that reset. I asked for my opt-in letter while I was on vacation in France, and then spent a good day and a half, of that vacation applying to actually not take Doug's job, but one of his colleagues. And unfortunately, that wasn't successful. But then things came together for this role at Health Canada. So it's been a bit of a roller coaster, and my heart really goes out to all of our colleagues who are going through the same thing and just trying to get through this as best they can and make sure that they still have their livelihood at the end of it.
0: Mm-hmm. Doug, you know, you have to find someone who fits the criteria of the role and has all the qualifications. Not just anyone can jump into the position, obviously, but so who signs off on whether a job swap can happen?
2: Well, I'm just the person that introduces the potential candidate to the HR people, and they take off from there. And, you know, to their credit, they've been very open to new ideas, to new people, to new experience. But I leave everything to them because they have very clear standards of qualifications that a candidate requires in order to fulfill that role as a Foreign Service officer. So I'm not there to second guess them or to question their decisions. It's really just to present them with the candidates who come forward and say, I would like this challenge.
0: It's almost like you're a headhunter for your own position. You've got to find the right person.
2: That's right.
0: Yeah. Do you feel like, are you, you're sort of on the positive end of this and you know, you're ready to leave, but for those who are, you know, scrambling to find a job, it can be a lot more stressful. But do you think this is all being handled? Like, are you happy with the way this has been rolling out?
2: I feel like it's making the best of a difficult situation. And I really credit people that are flexible enough to move into those positions. And I'm really grateful that the system is now becoming more malleable, because I can't imagine 5, 10, 15 years ago, if this were to happen, I don't know whether the system would have been flexible enough to say, hey, you can go here and you can go there. So there is this element of agency that is part of this system of alternation that I'm hoping will keep people going. And I'm so grateful for the career that I've had so far. And I just want someone else to be able to benefit from that wonderful experience that I've had so far.
0: And Jennifer, just before you go, you've met your new team. Are you excited to get started?
1: I have. I'm very excited. Just to echo Deb's comments, the system is not perfect. It's a very complex system, but I agree with him that there have been opportunities for innovation. And what really made it a positive experience for me was sort of taking that agency that he was talking about and trying to think about this as an opportunity rather than just sort of something that was happening to me, and really taking charge of my own career.
0: Okay. Jennifer and Doug, thank you so much for telling us about this. I appreciate it.
1: A pleasure, Rebecca. Thanks.
0: Jennifer Salahub is a manager for Public Safety Canada until July 15th. Then she moves into a position with Health Canada. Doug Janoff is a senior diplomatic officer with Global Affairs Canada, and he's hoping to find a match through alternation so he can leave the public service. It's now before 8 o'clock. Well, as you've been hearing this morning, there have been more changes to the Ottawa Senators. Elfie is leaving the team. Swedish hockey legend Daniel Alfredsson has been assistant coach with the Sens for the past 3 years, and he was captain with the team when he led the Sens to the Stanley Cup Finals in 2007. CBC checked in with Sens fans to see how they feel about the move.
3: Seems weird for sure. If it was someone who maybe didn't have connections, I could see it being a good opportunity to get into the league. But with someone with like as big of a reputation as him, I don't really understand why he would take that job.
4: I don't like it. He belongs on the bench. He didn't get bench exposure like he was supposed to. You go where the money is.
5: And I've been through enough change in my own life that you go where you feel welcomed and appreciated. And I'm sure he was with the Sens, but he's got this new opportunity, and that's what matters.
6: I mean, really, like, people will welcome him back and they'll cheer him on. And, you know, people change, right? You got to change the root of your careers all the time. So he'll be welcomed back, and it'll be a good sense of rivalry.
0: Those are fans reacting to the announcement that Ottawa Senators legend and assistant coach Daniel Alfredsson is leaving the team. And we've been hearing from you this morning as well on this. Julie texted us to say, just like everyone else, I was shocked to hear that Elfie is going to Toronto. However, if I think about it from a different angle, I expect that he's going to try to keep his talent in Canada and make another NHL team in Canada raise a standard to aim for the cup. If we take his standard and apply it in Toronto, we have more chances of bringing the cup to Canada. always find a silver lining. And Jeremy texted to say, maybe this is the year the Leafs finally win the Stanley Cup. LOL. Do you want to weigh in? What do you think of Alfie joining the Leafs? You can text us your thoughts, 613-288-6900, or email ottawamorning@cbc.ca. And it is 7:52, and you're listening to Ottawa Morning. Well, if you've been searching for the next book to get lost in this summer, Ottawa Morning has you. This summer, we'll be getting advice from a new book columnist. Abigail Jones is a book lover and book club facilitator with Ottawa Social Girl Club. And she's here today with her top picks for Canadian reads that will have your imagination traveling cross-country without ever leaving your home. Good morning.
7: Hi, good morning.
0: Okay, why did you want to focus on Canadian reads for this first one?
7: Well, I figured last week was Canada Day, so I thought start out strong, and we're all very pro-Canada at the moment, so lift our spirits up after that World Cup loss and think about some Canadian authors.
0: I love it. And I'm curious, you know, I want to know just roughly how many books a year are you reading?
7: I used to average around 50. I've like cut it down to about 20 so I could really dive into the plot.
0: Okay, excellent. So you've got a big base here to deal with.
7: Yeah.
0: So your first pick, very local connection. This is a bicentennial sort of celebration of Bytown. Tell us a little bit about what this book is.
7: Yeah. So Unrest by Gwen Tuenman. It takes place back when Ottawa was Bytown, back in 1836. And it's a little bit of a mix of well-researched history. We've got a little bit of actual real life figures that get highlighted in the story as well. But in the background, we have a little bit of a family drama where our main character is in love with her sister's husband, and the nephew she's helping them raise is actually her son.
0: Oh, yeah. Okay. That's a little messy.
7: Yeah. Okay.
0: And is it written by an Ottawa author? Do you know?
7: She lives just a little bit outside of Ottawa. Got the pleasure of talking to her once. She's amazing.
0: Okay. All right. Again, the name of that book is?
7: Unrest.
0: Okay. Your next recommendation, more magical. What is it all about?
7: Yes. So that is River Mama by Zalika Benta-Reed. Takes us all the way to Toronto, not that far away though. And it's a 25-year-old woman who basically gets tasked by a Caribbean deity called River Mama to go on a mission to find a comb. So in the mix of putting in magical folklore, we've also got like highlighting environmental issues around the rivers and water.
0: And what is it for a book that really draws you in? Like, what are you looking for in a good read for yourself?
7: I like a mix of unexpected twists, but I do also like digging into books with characters that reflect my own identity. So the main character, she's of Afro-Caribbean descent. She's from Jamaica and she's Canadian, which is also my background. So I personally relate to the story.
0: Yeah. And do you think other readers would be interested in it as well?
7: Oh, 100%. It really highlights that feeling of being in your mid-20s and you don't quite know what you're doing with your life yet.
0: Okay. That's a feeling I think a lot of people can resonate with. Let's talk about a different genre that you're bringing here today as well. This is an option that maybe is a bit more thrilling.
7: Yes.
0: Tell us about that one.
7: Yeah. So we have An Ordinary Violence by Adriana Chartrand. It is a horror and it is about an Indigenous woman who basically gets pulled back home due to eerie occurrences and signs from her dead mother. And when she does get home, she's dealing with her father who's struggling with alcoholism, as well as her brother who just got out of a prison after a violent crime, who comes in tow with a new friend who's convinced he can open up like a gate to the spirit realm. So there's some spooky elements going on in there.
0: And are the books that you've chosen, are these like page turners, like read them on the beach kind of books, or are these like you need some silence and you need to focus?
7: So each of them, it's like a varying different like pacing vibe to them. I would say Unrest is more of a cottage read, sit down by the lake, really dig into that. I find River Mama is a fast paced read. And then surprisingly, An Ordinary Violence is a little bit slower, but I think you would take breaks for the spooky vibes of it. Yeah.
0: Okay. And your last pick takes us all the way to the West Coast. What is this book?
7: Oh, yes. Actually, this is one of my favorites, The Celestial Wife by Leslie Howard. It features a Mormon fundamentalist group living on just the like brink between the U.S. and Canada. It pulls on true shocking events, actually, in the 70s. And basically, this young girl, she gets told she's going to get married to a guy significantly older than her, and she decides it's time to leave. And the real story starts when she's adapted to a new life outside of this cult and essentially goes back and decides to save more people.
8: Are you part of book clubs? Like, have you talked about these books with people? Like, or what are people's feelings on this? That you've I'm sure you're someone who clearly likes to talk about reading. So yeah, I'm curious what you've heard from folks.
7: Oh yeah, of course. Fortunately, my friends have maybe heard about these books like 50 times at this point, that they probably could talk about it like they've read it. I do know leading up to this, I kind of were like, these are the books I want to talk about, and they were all like, oh my goodness, I love this book. I can't wait for you to tell the public, they must read it.
8: Give us the list one more time, just so people can get their pen and paper handy, because I know we'll get, you know, asks about what was that book? I missed it. So just the four titles again and the author, if you could.
7: Oh, yes, of course. So firstly, Unrest by Gwen Tuneman. River Mama by Zalika Reed Benta Reed. Celestial Wife by Leslie Howard, and An Ordinary Violence by Adriana Chartrand.
8: Okay. And curious, what are you reading right now?
7: At this very moment, I am reading a book called Ring Shout by P.J.
8: Put you on the spot.
7: Oh, yeah, you're 100%.
8: I'm sorry.
7: But yeah, it is called Ring Shout, and it takes place in the American South in the 20s.
8: Okay. And you've always got books on the go, I assume.
7: Oh, 100%.
8: Okay. Abigail, thank you so much. We look forward to welcoming you back, and I'm sure we'll have some people excited to read these books. Thank you.
7: Thank you.
8: Abigail Jones is a book club facilitator with Ottawa Social Girl Club. She runs a book account on Instagram at Bowties and Bookmarks. That's at Bowties and Bookmarks. And Gabrielle is back to let us know what's happening out there on the roads.
9: Sure. Well, I just very quickly want to let you know that a listener called to let us know there's a collision on the westbound Allumetière at the roundabouts there. So keep an eye on that.
8: Okay. Thank you very much. And Emma Weller is back as well with a look at news headlines.
10: Rebecca, as garbage trucks make their way through the communities hit hard by the flooding, residents worry about other people getting to their disposed waste first. Some have told CBC they've seen people pluck through the piles on the curbs, piles that may be contaminated. We'll hear from some of those coming up in the next half hour. Stick around, because World Report is coming up next.
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12: 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Andre Sills has two huge roles at this year's Stratford Festival, Shakespeare's Oberon and Othello. He'll talk about the Othello controversy and tell you how rugby has prepared him to play two Shakespeare leads at the same time.
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14: I'm Catherine Cullen. Do you procrastinate? Most of us do at times, but it turns out 20% of people are chronic procrastinators, meaning they habitually, intentionally, and irrationally delay a target task. We'll talk about why that happens and what can be done about it coming up on The Current.
15: This is World Report. Good morning. I'm Marcia Young. U.S. President Donald Trump says the ceasefire with Iran is over. His comments come after ordering strikes against Iranian air defenses and missile sites. The Pentagon says the attacks are in response to Tehran reportedly striking three commercial vessels in the Strait of Hormuz yesterday. Iran is now hitting U.S. military facilities in Bahrain and Kuwait. Anna Cunningham has the latest from our London bureau.
16: Is the ceasefire done? Is the MOU dead?
17: It's a very interesting question. To me, I think it's over.
18: U.S. President Donald Trump in Ankara this morning at the NATO summit, just hours after ordering fresh strikes on Iran.
17: I don't want to deal with them anymore. They're scum. You know what scum is? They're scum. They're sick people.
18: It's just weeks since the U.S. and Iran signed a memorandum of understanding to end this war. But this has always been a fragile ceasefire. Eyewitness footage shared by Reuters reportedly showing explosions and smoke rising from fires in the port area of Bandar Abbas. U.S. Central Command confirmed that it targeted Iranian air defences, port and coastal surveillance systems, ground-to-air missiles, as well as launch sites for anti-ship cruise missiles and drones. NATO Secretary General Mark Rutte says the U.S. response was absolutely necessary.
19: Iran is basically violating the ceasefire. We see what happened yesterday with ships being attacked. I think it is totally crucial that the U.S. forcefully reacts.
20: We are an LNG vessel loaded.
18: This reportedly the SOS sent Tuesday from a Qatari LNG tanker near the Strait of Hormuz, said to be at risk of exploding after damage from a strike. Qatar blames Iran. Today, Iran says it has targeted U.S. military facilities in Bahrain and Kuwait. Both the U.S. and Iran blame each other for violating the ceasefire agreement. Anna Cunningham, CBC News, London.
15: Ottawa has quietly cancelled the second phase of a long-standing competition to purchase military equipment. The Canadian Army needs new light utility vehicles. CBC News has learned that Mark Carney's government intends to move forward with Canadian suppliers only. The CBC's Murray Brewster is traveling with the Prime Minister at the NATO summit in Turkey. And Murray, you have obtained a copy of this cancellation. What can you tell us?
21: Well, on Friday, Public Services and Procurement Canada issued a notice to six companies that had been invited to bid on the Army's light utility vehicle program. Now, we do have a copy of it, as you said, and the notice says that the invitations to bid on this program, which is worth up to $4.9 billion, have been canceled, and that the program is going to be restarted and accelerated with a focus on Canadian suppliers. Now, that's significant because two of the six companies that had wanted to bid are American. Now, that effectively means that AM General and Oshkosh Defense are out of the competition. It leaves four Canadian suppliers on the field. Now, I asked Defense Minister David McGuinty about this yesterday.
22: Well, I have to get back to you with details on that. I'm not sure what the reasoning for that was.
15: What are we hearing about the reasoning behind the decision?
21: Well, the notice of cancellation says the federal government is moving in that direction because Canadian suppliers, they need to strengthen the country's defense industrial base. Now, that's in keeping with the Carney government's policy of buying at home, but the way it's being handled appears to be deliberate. You know, we're here at the NATO summit, and U.S. President Donald Trump has been hammering allies to spend more money on defense, but wants American companies to be the preferred arms suppliers. Now, when you combine that with Canada's ongoing review of the F-35 file and other trade irritants, including the boycott of U.S. alcohol, it's a sensitive issue.
15: Mm. Thank you, Murray.
21: You're welcome.
15: The CBC's Murray Brewster in Ankara, Turkey. The alleged leader of the India-based Bishnoi gang is facing new charges connected to a killing in Canada. Lawrence Bishnoi is accused of

0: You're listening to Ottawa Morning. It's Wednesday, July 8th. There were four local songwriters who'd never met before on a mission to write an anthem to mark the 200th anniversary of Ottawa while holed up in a studio for 2 days. We'll hear what happened next. And right now in the city, it's mostly cloudy and 21 degrees. With the Humidex, it feels like 29 degrees already. And in fact, it's going to be warm all day long. Our high is 30 with a mix of sun and cloud, with the Humidex 37 degrees today. Tonight, we're down to 20 degrees and we're likely to see some showers tomorrow, and highs up at 26 degrees. Emma Weller. I was going to say Gabrielle, but we're going to Emma Weller first, has a look at news headlines for us.
1: Many in the city are still in cleanup mode after the aftermath of last week's historic storm. But now some are worried about health and safety risks from flooding contamination, specifically for those rummaging through the curbside garbage. Cassandra Belfoy will bring us that story. And a longtime charitable Halloween tradition in Ottawa's East End could come to an end this fall. The community-run haunted house has raised over $100,000 for the Chio Foundation in more than 25 years, but a non-compliance bylaw notice has currently put this year's plans on hold. Justin Ball will tell us why, all when I'm back at 8:30.
0: Okay, Emma, thanks very much. And Gabrielle is now here to talk
2: now
0: traffic.
2: I sure am. Well, about 15 minutes ago, a listener called to tell us that there was a collision on Illumetaire in Hull. I can see it's eastbound busy approaching St. Joseph. Keep an eye out if it gets worse, but hopefully it won't. The 5 is picking up southbound after Hot Plain briefly, but otherwise okay. And the 50 and St. Joseph are both looking relatively clear. As far as the bridges go, they're generally okay, but I can tell you the Kitchissabimikan eastbound approaching Chaudière Bridge is pretty backed up there. On the 417, it's busy still. 416 all the way to Parkdale on the eastbound side. And on the westbound side, it's busy from the split continuing through until Nicholas Street. Innes Road is also looking busy westbound approaching the 417. I'll be back with more, Rebecca.
0: Okay, Gabrielle, thank you very much. And the time now is 8:12. Well, to mark the 200th anniversary of Ottawa, the Ottawa Music Industry Coalition gave four local musicians a challenge. Get together in a studio, then write and record a song for the bicentennial in, do it in 2 days. That's all they got. Those musicians were Jessica Pearson, Katsu, and my next two guests, Yao and Amanda Rayom. Good morning to the two of you.
3: Good morning.
4: Morning.
0: Yao, I'll start with you. What was your reaction when you got this invite to it for a songwriting challenge, essentially?
3: A mix of excitement and fear. Excitement, you think about it, you say, wow, this is a big ask. It's the bicentennial anniversary of the city. At the same time, you have the excitement and you have the fear of saying, 48 hours? We usually have more time than that to write a song, right? It's such an important song too.
0: Yeah, not a lot of time at all. And Amanda, what was your first reaction?
4: I mean, my first reaction was to have a few questions. You know, 200 years is incredible, and it's also not the full story. So from my perspective, I was like, okay, we have quite the task ahead of us here. But I was also really excited to get in there and do a good job.
0: Not the full story. Just remind us why.
4: Well, I mean, the city of Ottawa, 200 years, there are, you know, a lot of things to celebrate. And there's also, you know, thousands and thousands of years before that time where people gathered in what we now call Ottawa. And so it felt really important to me to honor that part of the story as well and tell the whole story as much as possible.
0: Mm-hmm. Amanda, that might explain why you wanted to invite a special guest to help guide you as you got started on this songwriting adventure, right?
4: Yeah, it was so important to me. You know, when Mel from Oh, Mike invited me in this role, I was like, well, you know, the only way I really know how to start this type of a process is to, you know, speak with an elder from the territory, wherever that territory may be. And in this case, obviously it was Ottawa. And so it felt really important to have, if Annie was willing, you know, her guidance and for her to start us off in the right direction for writing a song like this.
0: Hmm. So 48 hours together to write this song. Yeah. What was your, I mean, are you good with a deadline? Is that something that you've approached before?
3: Yeah, it wasn't something that was new, but I've done it before. 2016, I put myself self-imposed rules, and every song that I was writing within 48 hours, wherever it was, that's where it was landing. So I tested this format before. The particular aspect of this one is that we had never met before. Okay. None of us knew each other, right? We knew of each other. I know Amanda. Mm-hmm. I met her before in the industry, but I never met her. I met Catu for the first time when we were in studio. Jessica also, I heard of her. I heard her music through my manager, but we'd never worked with each other ever. That was the particular and challenging aspect of it. If you give me 48 hours and I'm with my usual suspects, that's easy. But here, you have four different people, four different horizons, four different perspectives, four different genres that are coming in together, right? And there's a sensibility there. That's awesome.
0: And so how did you, Yao, decide, or how long did it take you to sort of make the introductions and decide which direction you were going to go in?
3: It happened pretty fast and pretty naturally. We were even surprised ourselves that by the afternoon of the first day, we already had a chorus.
4: Yeah.
3: That was a big part of it. And we all looked at each other like, this is very fluid.
0: So, Amanda, how did you nail a chorus after that short amount of time?
4: I mean, the writers, Jessica and Yao and Hatu, like, it was just... It really was this incredible flow, and the chorus came first, if I remember correctly. And that was, it just sort of showed up for us and arrived. And I remember that moment too. We were dancing around in the studio, singing it, like sort of in disbelief even. It was incredible.
0: What did you do to break the ice? Was there something that you did to sort of get to know each other?
4: I mean, well, we did start the first day with Elder Annie over Zoom, and yeah, I don't know how you felt, but I really felt like, it felt quite emotional actually, and really special. And I felt like it was bringing us all into this same moment and into this same place that we would start from, you know, together. So that for me felt really connected.
0: Yeah. What about you? How did you feel?
3: I agree. And you're saying that, and I'm having shivers down my spine.
4: Yeah.
3: Right?
4: So
3: it was quite an incredible moment to ground us right off the bat. And then it also opened up when we started introducing each other, and we all knew of each other, right? So, you know, I'm looking at Jessica and I say, hey, my agent is a big fan of yours. She made me listen to your music, right? So I think all of us, we're really in that space of authenticity. And I think that's big when you're about to create something like that. And also with the time constraint you have no choice but to feel it. You have no choice but to be 100% present, to really feel it. You don't have time to overthink it, right? And that created a magical atmosphere, because the minute we started touching the instruments, it felt like everything was flowing from there.
0: Mm. And Amanda, the voice in the beginning of the song, who is that? Annie, who we're hearing from?
4: Yes, that's Elder Annie. Yeah, she's incredible.
0: And is it from the Zoom call or no?
4: No, I believe they recorded that after the fact. Yeah, we were not recording that first Zoom call.
0: Mm-hmm. And how did you decide? So what elements and of the story of the bicentennial did you bring to the piece then, Yao?
3: A big part of it was from the French perspective, as a Francophone artist myself, with the conversation with O Mike and Melanie, the executive director, O Mike, a big part of the conversation was say Ottawa is a mix of culture, right? And we wanted to make sure that this song showcases that as well. So bringing in a Francophone artist, like Amanda mentioned also, before it was called Ottawa, it was called Kitchissibi. So we also talk about that and say, you know what? You need to know where you come from to know where you're heading, but also to appreciate where you are. And if we are to celebrate 200 years, I think a big portion of, to me, what I was thinking of bringing to the song was that idea of saying, in order for us to enjoy really where we are, we need to understand where we came from. There were people before us. There were elders. There were dreamers. There was Rideau Canal builders. And I mentioned that in the song, right? That came together to create this city that we now call home. And we are a government city. We have all those people that are coming from all over the world that are calling this city their home. We have the universities. So I feel like, to me, was how do I feel about the city and the fact that if you, when you come to Ottawa, if you decide to adopt Ottawa, Ottawa will adopt you back.
0: Lovely.
3: That's what I wanted to bring to the song.
0: Amanda, what did you want to bring?
4: I mean, exactly those same things. And I was born in Ottawa. I've lived most of my life in Ottawa. I'm a big lover of the city, and I'm a big lover of the water and the land that you know, we call home, and that also surrounds us. And I just, same thing as Yao, I really, this feeling of gathering, and this has been a gathering place for so long. And there are, you know, reasons why people came to Ottawa, came here and stayed here. And so that feeling is something I do feel like we accomplished in this song.
0: Hmm. Yeah. What do you like most about the song? Like, are you genuinely pleased with how it came out?
3: I was singing it yesterday. I was singing it today. I can't wait to perform it. I am very, very, very pleased with the way it came out and also the way it came about. Right. And I think that's the biggest portion for me was to be able to say we were able to accomplish something in 48 hours that we all feel very comfortable about. And the song is catchy, to my humble opinion, of course. Mm-hmm. The song is catchy and the song is representative. And when we're singing a chorus all together, I think that was a big moment for me is when we started singing the chorus all together and all of us felt the ownership to the chorus and said, yeah, we are the heart of the city. I think that to me, and we're all looking at each other and we're saying it because we feel it. Mm. And to me, that was big.
0: Amanda, I know you have a particular point in the song that brings you the feels.
4: Yeah, I mean, I will say the whole song and so many like Khatu's singing and also throat singing and with the frame drum. But yeah, when you came in and dropped that bridge, I just like the tears were flowing. There's just something happened in that moment, you know, and every time I listen to it, I just get so excited. And I feel that same way that I felt the first time I heard that bridge and that middle section.
0: Any chance you'll collab on anything else?
4: That would be awesome.
3: I think it might very well happen. It might very well happen. We all really, we all also created, that's the beauty about gathering, right? When Amanda talks about Ottawa being this gathering place, this song also created a gathering of people that, you know, I've kept contact with all of them, right? Mm-hmm. I've been messaging Khatu at the same time, talking about the trips, talking about potentially collaborating together. So I think it brings, the song itself is a testament to exactly what we're talking about and exactly what the city does.
0: Okay. Well, yeah, and Amanda, I appreciate this and we're going to play this tune now. I can't wait to hear it. And yeah, hopefully it goes far because it sounds fantastic. I can't wait. Okay, Yao and Amanda, thank you very much.
3: Thanks.
4: Thank you.
0: Yao and Amanda Rayom are two of the local musicians behind the new song, Heart of This Place, Ottawa, C'est Ma Ville. Jessica Pearson and Katsu are the other two songwriters. The song was written for the occasion of the bicentennial of Ottawa. And you can hear it performed live later today during the Ottawa Music Industry Coalition's member meetup in Chinatown. That starts at 11 at 692 Somerset Street West. It's that new outdoor street seats area at the corner of Somerset West and Cambridge North. The music video drops on the Ottawa Music Industry Coalition's YouTube page at noon. So here is the tune. This is Heart of This Place.
5: Koi koi kakina madzawag anishnabeg anishnabeg kwewag ayabinoji shag eka kina gujawiyag It is time to go back and to listen to the stories that the elders will teach you. The traditional way of life. And to be able to move forward with great respect.

0: Anishinaabe, Algonquin, Aki.
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2: I feel like I could already sing along. That's Heart of This Place by Yao, Amanda Rayom, Jessica Pearson, and Katsu. And it is 8:27. And you're listening to Ottawa Morning here on CBC Radio 1. Well, in a normal year, the Alberta family in Orleans is usually already thinking about Halloween right now. For the past 26 years, the Alberta family installed a massive haunted Halloween display at their home. The Albert family, rather. It's been open to the public as a fundraiser for CHEO. The whole thing takes 3 months to build and draws thousands of people looking for a good scare. But Patrick Albert says it's all on hold because of an investigation by city bylaw after it received a complaint. Albert says people are now offering their own properties to make sure the frightful fundraiser continues.
3: I didn't expect it to blow up like this, to be honest with you. It's amazing to see the community be that involved or in love with the haunted house. So the first time, it happened twice. So the first time we were doing the fundraiser last October is when somebody first complained. And then bylaw let it go till the fundraiser was over. And then a young lady showed up, said there was a complaint. She did her investigation and nothing came out of it. The second time a gentleman came and I was like, yeah, my first reaction was not again. I'm like, who does this actually hurt having the castle in front of the house? Like, it's not an eyesore. And the neighbors that are beside my parents or in front of them really don't mind at all that the castle's there. They actually were upset that we're pared down starting July 18th. It sucks that we couldn't either finish on our own terms, that somebody else had to complain to bylaw and they closed it. I don't know. It is upsetting, but at the end of it, there's not much you can do about it unless people make an exception kind of thing for this year and then see what happens the following year.
2: Pat Albert and his parents are now waiting to hear from city bylaw if their annual haunted house experience can go ahead this year. You're listening to Ottawa Morning here on CBC Radio 1. We're at 91.5 FM. And Gabrielle is back to let us know how things are looking for the morning commute.
4: Yeah, well, I wanted to flag for people that Sir George Etienne Cartier Parkway heading south, kind of approaching Princess Avenue near Rideau Hall, is a little bit busy there unusually. It looks like there was an earlier collision that may be snagging things up. The bridges are generally okay, though. Champlain is a bit busy, though, coming south into Ottawa. And the Kitsibi-Mekan approaching the Chaudière Bridge eastbound is quite busy. Also, you may want to keep in mind that Kitsibi-Mekan will have partial closures during tomorrow at 10 a.m. So if that is part of your morning commute, be sure to keep an eye on what's changing. Carling and Baseline are both relatively clear, except for Baseline and Green Bank, where there's that usual construction. Hunt Club is busy eastbound at Green Bank and Woodruff, and then it's busy both directions crossing the Rideau River. Airport Parkway is also busy northbound coming up to Hunt Club. I'll be back one more time after the news.
2: Okay. Hey, Gabrielle, thank you very much for that. 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
5: This is CBC News. Good morning. It's 23 degrees and mostly cloudy in Ottawa. I'm Emma Weller with the latest from the CBC Ottawa Newsroom. Residents whose homes flooded during last week's intense Canada Day storm are still dealing with cleanup and insurance coverage. But some who have been putting damaged belongings at the curb for disposal worry about strangers rummaging through them. Cassandra Belfoy has more.
6: Garbage collection trucks are clearing piles of water-damaged belongings off of front lawns in flooded neighborhoods. Some homeowners are concerned their water-damaged belongings are being picked through and carted away. Some have sentimental value, others could be contaminated. Molly McGoldrick-Larson lives in Nepean. She's cautioning strangers against taking items off the curb.
7: And many other things. You just have to drive along the street and see the garbage. These are people's lives that you're looking at, right? So you really have to look beyond just the pile of garbage and think about what that would mean to you if you were having to empty the contents of your basement.
6: Others are worried about the potential health and safety risks of handling and repurposing contaminated materials. Chris Bell was helping out a friend with her cleanup efforts.
8: It's disappointing. I've scared a few people off and just tell them, don't take that. It's contaminated. You can't reuse anything porous. They still want to take stuff, so I'm not going to get in a fight with anybody or get upset with anybody over that.
6: Garbage trucks are expected to make repeated trips through the city until most of the damaged goods have been cleared away. Cassandra Belfoy, CBC News, Ottawa.
5: It's a busy summer for the Yalto team. The Crown Corporation is responsible for building a new high-speed rail line through Ontario and Quebec. As it studies possible routes, a vocal group of Ontarians are pushing back. Trish Leporek reports.
9: We're going to take a very, very long, strong, and positive look at it.
6: Federal Transport Minister Stephen McKinnon last month announcing that Ottawa is leaning towards a more southern route for its new train, putting Kingston in the running to have its own stop. The planned high-speed rail line is meant to one day run from Toronto to Quebec City. This summer, the Alto Crown Corporation is working on procurement and doing field studies on how the train could impact wildlife, noise, and people. Farmers remain vocal critics of the project. Drew Spolstra is the president of the Ontario Federation of Agriculture.
10: They're concerned about what the future looks like for their business, whether they'll be able to continue to operate, with half of their farm on one side of the tracks, half of it on the other.
6: McKinnon's office says every effort will be made to minimize impacts on private property, agriculture, and the environment. The section from Ottawa to Montreal has been chosen as the first to be built starting in 2029. A new round of consultations will take place focusing on that this fall. Trish Leparek, CBC News, Toronto.
5: After 25 years of scares, a complaint from a neighbor could shut down a community-run haunted house. The annual spooky spectacle in the city's East End has raised over $100,000 for the Chio Foundation. But non-compliance with city bylaw regulations could put an end to that charitable tradition. Justin Ball has the story.
3: Who does this actually hurt, having the castle in front of the house? Like, it's not an eyesore, and the neighbors that are by...
11: That's Patrick Albert. Every October, for more than two decades, thousands of people line up for hours outside his parents' house in Orleans, hoping to squeeze into his family's iconic haunted house. The 30-minute walkthrough features 10 different rooms, a bone-chilling maze, and a massive plywood castle that stays in the driveway year-round. Albert has been part of the experience since high school, when his parents first built the attraction on the property.
3: At the beginning, it was just for the fun of it. And then when the person wanted to give us the money, then we decide to, okay, let's pick a charity. And then, well, to me, Halloween's for kids. Chio sounds like the best one.
11: It is a three-month labor of love for the family every year. And they were hoping to introduce a carnival theme at this year's Fright Fest, but a notice from the city has put those plans on hold.
3: It sucks that we couldn't either finish on our own terms, that somebody else had to complain to bylaw and they closed it.
11: In a statement to CBC News, Ottawa Bylaw and Regulatory Services Chief Jake Gravel said the city investigated a complaint, which determined several accessory structures in the display did not comply with the city's bylaw. However, they are working with the property owner to achieve compliance. Justin Ball, CBC News, Ottawa.
5: And finally, the Ottawa Senators are saying goodbye to a beloved member of their squad. Assistant coach and former captain Daniel Alfredson is joining the Toronto Maple Leafs as an associate coach. A shocking move on both ends. Alfredson was on the front lines of the Battle of Ontario between the Sens and the Leafs in the early 2000s. He was widely recognized as the most disliked player by Leafs Nation. Tyler Mataraz is the co-host of Morning Skate on SiriusXM NHL Network.
12: I remember a lot of the Krusty the Clown stuff because obviously he had the hair coming out of the bucket, but remember a lot of people dressing like Krusty the Clown and calling Alfie that. So remember a lot of that, but just remember the hatred that Maple Leafs fans had for Daniel Alfredson. Obviously that's going to kind of have to be forgotten about now, and he's a part of the coaching staff for the foreseeable future, but a lot of hatred back then, that's for sure.
5: Alfredson is the latest move in an organizational overhaul for the Leafs. In the spring, the team hired his Swedish national teammate and Leafs legend Matt Sundin to an executive role. And that is your CBC News this hour. And here's Gabrielle with a final look at the roads.
4: Sure. Well, the 417 is busy in the usual place between eastbound Pinecrest and Parkdale. Westbound, it's busy from the split and lasts until St. Nicholas that direction. The 174 is busy a little bit briefly at Jeanne d'Arc. And in Hull, Lumetière is busy eastbound at the roundabout approaching Saint-Joseph. There was a collision earlier, but the cameras looks like it's moving just a little bit sluggish there. Bridges are mostly okay. The Champlain and the Chaudière have a touch of traffic coming southbound. I'll be back this afternoon, Rebecca.
2: Okay, Gabrielle, thank you very much for that. And thanks to all of our listeners for tuning in today. It's another hot one. 23 degrees is where we're at currently, with the Humidex already feeling like 29. But our real temperature today is heading up to 30 degrees, and that brings our Humidex to 37 degrees. So stay in the shade if you can, or maybe stay indoors for at least part of it, because it's a hot one. Maybe some showers this afternoon, maybe tonight, but definitely tomorrow looks like there are some showers. Our high on Thursday is 26 degrees. Thanks so much for joining us, and come back tomorrow. We'll be here. The Current is coming up next.

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1: I'm Rad Simon Blaise, sitting in for Alamine Abdel Mahmoud. 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
0: 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The CBC News is next. Coming up in an hour, it's Q.
4: Andre Sills has two huge roles at this year's Stratford Festival, Shakespeare's Oberon and Othello. He'll talk about the Othello controversy and tell you how rugby has prepared him to play two Shakespeare leads at the same time.
5: This is CBC News. Good morning. It's 23 degrees and mostly cloudy in Ottawa. I'm Emma Weller with the latest from the CBC Ottawa Newsroom. U.S. President Donald Trump says the ceasefire with Iran is over. His comments come after the U.S. and Iran exchange fire. Each side accuses the other of violating their peace agreement. Anna Cunningham reports.
6: Is the MOU dead?
7: To me, I think it's over.
8: U.S. President Donald Trump in Ankara this morning at the NATO summit just hours after ordering fresh strikes on Iran.
7: I don't want to deal with them anymore. They're scum. They're sick people.
8: It's just weeks since the U.S. and Iran signed a memorandum of understanding to end this war. But this has always been a fragile ceasefire. U.S. Central Command confirmed that it targeted Iranian air defenses, port and coastal surveillance systems, ground-to-air missiles, as well as launch sites for anti-ship cruise missiles and drones. NATO Secretary General Mark Rutte says the U.S. response was absolutely necessary.
9: Iran is basically violating the ceasefire. We've seen what happened yesterday with ships being attacked. I think it is totally crucial that the U.S. forcefully react.
8: Today, Iran says it has targeted U.S. military facilities in Bahrain and Kuwait. Anna Cunningham, CBC News, London.
5: Russia has launched its third air attack in a week on the Ukrainian capital. Ballistic missiles hit Kyiv overnight. The mayor says one person was killed and a number of buildings were set alight. Firefighters douse flames at smoldering warehouse. Ukraine's military says most of the 169 drones were intercepted, but five ballistic missiles were not. Ukraine is facing a shortage of air defense missile interceptors. President Volodymyr Zelensky is at the NATO summit in Turkey asking for more of them. The Canadian government has quietly canceled the second phase of a long-standing competition to purchase military equipment. The move eliminates U.S. bidders, which may be a sensitive issue for the U.S. at the NATO summit. Murray Brewster has more.
10: On Friday, Public Services and Procurement Canada issued a notice to six companies that had been invited to bid on the Army's light utility vehicle program. And the notice says that the invitations to bid on this program, which is worth up to $4.9 billion, have been canceled, and that the program is going to be restarted and accelerated with a focus on Canadian suppliers. That's significant because two of the six companies that had wanted to bid are American. It leaves four Canadian suppliers on the field. Now, that's in keeping with the Carney government's policy of buying at home, but the way it's being handled appears to be deliberate. You know, we're here at the NATO summit, and U.S. President Donald Trump has been hammering allies to spend more money on defense, but wants American companies to be the preferred arms suppliers. Now, when you combine that with Canada's ongoing review of the F-35 file, it's a sensitive issue. Murray Brewster, CBC News, Ankara, Turkey.
5: City officials in New York say they're confident they can keep a Manhattan skyscraper from collapsing. The 37-story building is under renovation, but two of its support columns have buckled, causing a number of floors to sag. Fearing a collapse, emergency officials ordered the evacuation of the building and others nearby. Ahmed Tighani is New York's buildings commissioner. He spoke to the media last night.
11: I can say right now that the building is stable. It has not moved since we started monitoring it since earlier today. And we feel confident in the emergency plan that we have now to make it stable.
5: Tighani says engineers do have emergency protocols in place if the building shows any sight of further movement. And finally, the Emmy nominations will be announced today. HBO Max's The Pitt is expected to be up for a number of nominations. However, Canadian hockey hit Heated Rivalry is out of contention. That's because it was produced and financed solely by Canadian companies. The decision comes from the Television Academy. And that is your CBC News this hour. For more news throughout the day and night, stay tuned. Here's a look at the forecast for Ottawa. Today, we'll see a mix of sun and cloud. There is, however, a 30% chance of showers late this afternoon. The high is 30 degrees, but with the Humidex feeling more like 37. The UV index is very high today, sitting at 9. But tonight, we will see a few more clouds roll through. Still a chance of showers and a low of 20 degrees. That risk of showers will continue into tomorrow. There's also, though, a risk of thunderstorms and a high of 26 degrees.
2: I'm Catherine Cullen, and you're listening to The Current. The situation between Iran and the United States has escalated once again, and the U.S. president says the ceasefire is finished.
7: I think it's over. I don't want to deal with them anymore. They're scum. You know what scum is?

0: This is CBC Radio 1, 91.5 FM in Ottawa. Last week, Terry O'Reilly demonstrated how a construction worker got into a sticky situation.
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0: Seeing is Believing, the Power of Demonstration Commercials, Part 2, on Under the Influence, tomorrow morning at 11:30, 3:30 p.m. in Newfoundland, and on the CBC Listen app. The CBC News is next, followed by Q.
3: Andre Sills has two huge roles at this year's Stratford Festival, Shakespeare's Oberon and Othello. He'll talk about the Othello controversy and tell you how rugby has prepared him to play two Shakespeare leads at the same time.
4: This is CBC News. Good morning. It's 24 degrees and partly cloudy in Ottawa. I'm Emma Weller with the latest from the CBC Ottawa Newsroom. U.S. President Donald Trump says the ceasefire with Iran is done. His comments come after renewed violence in the Persian Gulf.
5: I think it's over. I don't want to deal with them anymore. They're scum. You know what scum is? They're scum. They're sick people. They're led by sick people. And they're vicious, violent people. And if they had a nuclear weapon, they'd use it.
4: There have been overnight attacks on American bases in Bahrain and Kuwait. They follow U.S. strikes on Iran over attacks on ships in the Strait of Hormuz. While attending the NATO summit in Turkey, Prime Minister Mark Carney says the U.S. response was justified. Murray Brewster has more.
6: Iran had been acting irresponsibly, attacking Saudi and Qatari targets particularly.
7: Prime Minister Mark Carney on the more than 80 American airstrikes on Iranian targets.
6: There has been a response as appropriate. We look to de-escalation of hostilities.
7: The U.S. Central Command says the strikes were in response to attacks on three oil tankers in the Strait of Hormuz. Iran's Islamic Revolutionary Guard says it has also responded with attacks on U.S. military targets in Bahrain and Kuwait. Going into the Ankara summit, U.S. President Donald Trump railed against Iran, suggesting the ceasefire was over. He also renewed his criticism of non-NATO involvement. Carney says he's reminded Trump that the alliance is a defensive alliance. Murray Brewster, CBC News, Ankara, Turkey.
4: Thousands of people are evacuating their homes and villages in parts of France, Spain, and Italy. Wildfires are being propelled by Europe's third heat wave this year. Inayat Singh has more on the firefighting efforts.
8: Yeah, man.
9: Firefighters battle flames in eastern Spain. Aircraft rush to control blazes in the French Pyrenees. Fire trucks race to make sure residents get out from approaching fires in central Italy. In France and Spain, the area burned is more than double the average for this time of year. Colonel Stéphane Clerc is the rescue operations commander in the French Pyrenees. He warns that the fires have already forced 12,000 people to flee and they're not under control. The wildfires follow record-breaking heat waves across Europe. Thousands of related deaths are still being counted, and the fingerprints of climate change are everywhere. The heat was virtually impossible without human-caused carbon emissions, according to the International Scientific Initiative World Weather Attribution. Things were made worse by an unusually wet spring, which caused more vegetation to grow, fuel for the fire. Inayat Singh, CBC News, Toronto.
4: Air Canada is announcing its new CEO. Anko van der Werf is currently the head of Scandinavian Airlines. He will take the helm of Air Canada by the end of January next year. Van der Werf will replace Michael Russo, who is retiring at the end of August. Russo announced his plan after facing criticism over his lack of French. In March, he released an English-only video message expressing condolences for the death of two Air Canada pilots killed in a ground collision at LaGuardia Airport. One of the pilots was from Quebec. Van der Werf speaks Dutch, English, and French. And finally, back here in Ottawa, a complaint from a neighbor could shut down a community-run haunted house in the city's East End. The annual tradition has raised over $100,000 for the CHEO Foundation over the last 25 years, but non-compliance with city bylaw regulations could shut it down. An online petition to save the attraction has garnered more than 1,000 signatures. Patrick Albert has helped run it each year out of his childhood home. He says while it's disappointing it could be closed, the community's support of the haunted house has been heartening.
10: Oh, it's incredible. I couldn't believe how much this
8: that you have for uproar and support, and the amount of people that actually offered their own house for us to go over there and set up the haunted house there.
4: While the city did find several of the haunted house's structures don't meet bylaw standards, a member of city staff says it is now working with the property owner to achieve compliance. And that is your CBC News for this hour. For more news throughout the day and night, stay tuned to CBC Radio 1. Here's a look at the forecast for Ottawa. Today, we'll see a mix of sun and cloud. There is, however, a 30% chance of showers late this afternoon. The high is 30 degrees, but with the Humidex feeling more like 37. The UV index is very high today, sitting at 9. But tonight, we will see a few more clouds roll through. Still a chance of showers and a low of 20 degrees. That risk of showers will continue into tomorrow. There's also, though, a risk of thunderstorms and a high of 26 degrees.
10: The course of true love never did run smooth. Oh, beware, my lord, of jealousy. It is the green-eyed monster. If you are a Shakespeare buff, you might know those lines. One from A Midsummer Night's Dream, and the other from Othello. One a comedy, one a tragedy. Both this season at Ontario's Stratford Festival, starring André Sills. And sometimes he performs both shows on the same day, almost like two lovely berries molded on one stem. It's a massive undertaking for an actor, but André says for him, it

0: That's a song called Living With It from Charlotte Kornfield's Polaris Prize nominated album Hurts Like Hell. Before that, you heard a bit of Tom Power's conversation with Charlotte Kornfield. You can hear that full chat up on our podcast. Just search Q with Tom Power wherever you get your podcasts. That is it for Q today. Tomorrow on the program, Zoe Whittall. When Zoe decided to switch up genres and write a romance novel, she decided to write it under a new name, Frankie Scott, a name she says sounds like an old-timey lesbian detective. Zoe's going to tell you why the name change and also the unwritten rules of writing romance. That is tomorrow on the program. I'm Jill Deacon. I will talk to you then. Thanks so much for listening to Q.
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2: Feel that? 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From coast to coast, Canada's first professional women's soccer league is bringing the heat. 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
3: I'm Rad Simon Blaise, sitting in for Elamine Abdel Mahmoud. Have you ever had dinner with a couple who seem like they hate each other? That's the premise of Olivia Wilde's new film, The Invite. It's awkward, it's tense, and it's very funny. The group chat's here to get into that.
4: This is CBC News. Good morning. It's 25 degrees and mostly cloudy in Ottawa. I'm Emma Weller with the latest from the CBC Ottawa Newsroom. U.S. President Donald Trump is threatening to hit Iran, quote, hard again tonight. His warning comes after he said the ceasefire between Washington and Tehran is over.
5: We knocked out 28 boats last night, little ones. That's all they have is little ones.
6: Are you going to try to take out more tonight?
5: Will we go tonight? You know, normally I wouldn't tell you, but you know what? There's not a thing they can do about it. So the answer is probably.
4: Trump's comments come after the U.S. and Iran exchanged fire overnight, with each side accusing the other of violating their peace agreement. Anna Cunningham reports.
7: Is the MOU dead?
5: To me, I think it's over.
8: U.S. President Donald Trump in Ankara this morning at the NATO summit, just hours after ordering fresh strikes on Iran.
5: I don't want to deal with them anymore. They're scum. They're sick people.
8: It's just weeks since the U.S. and Iran signed a memorandum of understanding to end this war. But this has always been a fragile ceasefire. U.S. Central Command confirmed that it targeted Iranian air defenses, port and coastal surveillance systems, ground-to-air missiles, as well as launch sites for anti-ship cruise missiles and drones. NATO Secretary General Mark Rutte says the U.S. response was absolutely necessary.
9: Iran is basically violating the ceasefire. We've seen what happened yesterday with ships being attacked. I think it is totally crucial that the U.S. forcefully reacts.
8: Today, Iran says it has targeted U.S. military facilities in Bahrain and Kuwait. Anna Cunningham, CBC News, London.
4: The Canadian government has quietly cancelled the second phase of a long-standing competition to purchase military equipment. The move eliminates U.S. bidders, which may be a sensitive issue for the U.S. at the NATO summit in Turkey. Murray Brewster has more.
10: On Friday, Public Services and Procurement Canada issued a notice to six companies that had been invited to bid on the Army's light utility vehicle program. And the notice says that the invitations to bid on this program, which is worth up to $4.9 billion, have been canceled, and that the program is going to be restarted and accelerated with a focus on Canadian suppliers. That's significant because two of the six companies that had wanted to bid are American. It leaves four Canadian suppliers on the field. Now, that's in keeping with the Carney government's policy of buying at home, but the way it's being handled appears to be deliberate. You know, we're here at the NATO summit, and U.S. President Donald Trump has been hammering allies to spend more money on defense, but wants American companies to be the preferred arms suppliers. Now, when you combine that with Canada's ongoing review of the F-35 file, it's a sensitive issue. Murray Brewster, CBC News, Ankara, Turkey.
4: A Canadian expedition has successfully reached the wreck of Ernest Shackleton's polar ship. It's at the bottom of the Labrador Sea. Explorers are now diving to capture the very first photographs. The CBC's Peter Cowan is on board with the latest.
6: It looks like a wreck.
7: When David Mearns saw the decaying wooden hull on the floor of the ocean, he knew it was what's left of the ship Quest. The size, the colors, and several distinctive portholes confirm it's the ship once sailed by polar explorer Ernest Shackleton. Shackleton used Quest to explore Antarctica more than 100 years ago. The Royal Canadian Geographical Society mounted the expedition to find the ship. Teams are gathering high-resolution 3D images, allowing anyone to explore the wreck digitally.
11: Roger, permission to launch.
7: But it's not just remote vehicles going down. The expedition is using the submersible Alvin. John Geiger, the president of the Society, was on board for the first ever dive down to the wreck of Quest.
12: And you think about where that ship has been, it's very moving.
7: Peter Cowan, CBC News, on board Atlantis off the coast of Labrador.
4: And finally, Ottawa's Gabby Dabrowski is currently playing in the women's doubles quarterfinals at Wimbledon. We'll keep you updated on the match and if she books her ticket to the semifinals. And that's your CBC News this hour. For more news throughout the day and night, stay tuned to CBC Radio 1. Here's a look at the forecast for Ottawa. Today, we'll see a mix of sun and cloud. There is, however, a 30% chance of showers late this afternoon. The high is 30 degrees, but with the humidex feeling more like 37. The UV index is very high today, sitting at 9. But tonight, we will see a few more clouds roll through. Still a chance of showers and a low of 20 degrees. That risk of showers will continue into tomorrow. There's also, though, a risk of thunderstorms and a high of 26 degrees.
3: Okay, so everyone's talking about this new Olivia Wilde movie. It's a comedy called The Invite about two messy couples who pour out the wine, air out their grievances, and make things really, really awkward. I'm Rad Simon Place sitting in for Elamine Abdel Mahmoud. This is Commotion. Terry Hart and Adam Naiman, they're both here to get into this with me. Welcome back to the show, y'all.
0: Hello.
13: Good morning. Thanks for having me.
3: Good morning. Thank you for being here. So we are talking about The Invite. Stellar cast in this. You know, it's Olivia Wilde's directing it. She's starring in it opposite Seth Rogen, Penelope Cruz, Edward Norton. And we are going to be getting into like spoilers. You know, there's stuff that's kind of hiding in plain sight in the trailer that we are going to reveal. So you've been warned. So with that being said, let's have a listen to this.
14: There's something I've been wanting to talk to you about.
15: We also have something we wanted to talk to you about. We feel a very strong connection with you guys.
16: That is so nice. Thank you.
14: Yeah.
16: Oh, say thank you, Joe.
14: Thank you. Very flattering.

0: Good morning, it's 11:30. I'm Dan Takuma with the latest from the CBC Ottawa Newsroom. A Gatineau police officer has been charged with what police call assault with a weapon or causing bodily harm. The city's police service said he'd already been suspended with pay following a separate investigation. A decade after the Supreme Court put Canada's justice system on a strict schedule, Quebec prosecutors say they're dropping criminal files because they're running out of time and resources. The 2016 Jordan ruling set strict limits for criminal trials. The Crown attorneys say that squeezed resources, meaning certain cases are prioritized, leaving them to make heartbreaking decisions. And Ottawa is working to become more swimmable. That means making a commitment to keeping urban waterways safe, healthy, and accessible. The city's teaming up with Gatineau and the National Capital Commission to host the Global Swimmable City Summit next summer. More news at noon. Here's the weather for Ottawa. A mix of sun and cloud today with a 30% chance of showers late in the afternoon and the risk of a thunderstorm. The high is 31. With the humidex, that's going to feel more like 37. The UV index is 9 or very high. Overnight, partly cloudy with a 30% chance of showers early in the evening and still a risk of a thunderstorm. The low is 19. For Thursday, cloudy with a 30% chance of showers. The high is 26. Overnight, cloudy with a 60% chance of showers and a low of 19.
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3: I'm Stu Mills. Coming up on Ontario Today, the Americans want their booze back on our shelves, calling the bourbon boycott an irritant.
4: You know what's an irritant? Yeah. 50% tariff on steel. Those are more than irritants. Those are violations of our trade deal.
3: Are your elbows still up? Are you still buying Canadian? That's next.
5: This is CBC News. Good afternoon. It's 27 degrees and cloudy in Ottawa. I'm Dan Takama with the latest from the CBC Ottawa newsroom. A Gatineau police officer is facing a criminal charge for an alleged assault. Stéphane Lizotte was arrested last week, according to the city's police service. He's charged with what police describe as an assault with a weapon or causing bodily harm and was reportedly off duty at the time. The service says the 51-year-old had previously been suspended with pay because of a separate charge. Councillors are getting ready to vote on an anti-rent eviction bylaw for Ottawa. It would aim to prevent bad faith evictions where minor repairs are used as a pretext to force out tenants and jack up rents. James Adair says he was caught up in a rent eviction this year where the landlord simply replaced flooring, slapped on a fresh coat of paint, and updated the appliances. He doesn't see why he should have been forced to leave.
6: The story of my building is not unique. It's a story that repeats across Ottawa constantly. People are forced out of their communities that they live in and out of their homes, forcing people to scramble to find a place to live, to make their new budgets work with higher rents, and unfortunately sometimes forcing people to couch surf, use our shelter system, or onto the streets.
5: The proposed bylaw would require landlords to get a license and prove they've got a building permit before forcing out tenants, but some say the bylaw doesn't go far enough because it doesn't require additional compensation or moving expenses for tenants. And the federal government has quietly canceled the second phase of a long-standing competition to purchase military equipment. The move eliminates U.S. bidders, which may be a sensitive issue for the U.S. at the NATO summit in Turkey. Murray Brewster has more.
7: On Friday, Public Services and Procurement Canada issued a notice to six companies that had been invited to bid on the Army's light utility vehicle program. And the notice says that the invitations to bid on this program, which is worth up to $4.9 billion, have been canceled, and that the program is going to be restarted and accelerated with a focus on Canadian suppliers. That's significant because two of the six companies that had wanted to bid are American. It leaves four Canadian suppliers on the field. Now, that's in keeping with the Carney government's policy of buying at home, but the way it's being handled appears to be deliberate. You know, we're here at the NATO summit, and U.S. President Donald Trump has been hammering allies to spend more money on defense, but wants American companies to be the preferred arms suppliers. Now, when you combine that with Canada's ongoing review of the F-35 file, it's a sensitive issue. Murray Brewster, CBC News, Ankara, Turkey.
5: The Ottawa Senators are saying goodbye to a longtime legend. Daniel Alfredson is heading to the Toronto Maple Leafs, where he's been appointed an associate coach. It's the latest in Toronto's organizational overhaul, and the addition of this former rival is gaining quite the attention. Dale Minuchduk has the story.
8: Shoots, scores! More than two decades since the heydays of the Battle of Ontario, there's still no love lost between Sens and Leafs fans.
9: I hate the Leafs. Sorry, man.
10: I never want to see the Leafs win.
8: So it was surprising to many that Captain Senator himself, Daniel Alfredson, is now on the Leafs. Toronto announcing yesterday that Alfie is their new associate coach.
11: Don't they say, like, keep your friends close but your enemies closer, right?
8: Alfredson has spent the last three seasons as an assistant coach in Ottawa. The Leafs also announcing the additions of John Gruden from the Calder Cup winning Marlies and Brad Wawrinka as assistant coaches. Tyler Mataraz is co-host of Morning Skate at SiriusXM NHL Network.
12: It's just cool to see this coaching staff kind of round out, and I think Maple Leafs fans are still a little worried that Jim Hiller was named the guy, so maybe this makes it a little bit better because the name Daniel Alfredson is standing there, and obviously a great assistant coach, a great coach in this league, and has a lot to teach this Maple Leafs team for sure.
8: So what's next for the Buds? Maybe Brad Marchand will fill the vacant team president role. Maybe Mitch Marner comes back. Seems like anything is possible for the new look Leafs. Dale Minuchduk, CBC News, Toronto.
13: Ottawa wants to become a more swimmable city. Along with the city of Gatineau and the National Capital Commission, it's hosting a global swimmable city summit next August in partnership with the Swimmable Cities Initiative. Matthew Sykes is the alliance's co-founder.
14: What we'll be looking to do with the summit in partnership with the City of Ottawa, Ville de Gatineau and the National Capital Commission is to bring experts around the world, turn Ottawa-Gatineau into a showcase of already what swimmable cities can look like, and then take it to the next level. So we want to catalyze new innovations, new investments and new leaderships.
13: Ottawa was the first Canadian city to publicly sign a swimmable cities charter, making a commitment to keeping its urban waterways healthy, safe, and accessible to swimmers. And Ottawa's Gabriella Dabrowski has punched her ticket to the Wimbledon semifinals. The 34-year-old is competing in the women's doubles at the tournament alongside her partner Luisa Stefani from Brazil. They took to the court this morning against a duo from Poland and Czechia. It's still unclear when the semis will be. And that's your CBC News this hour. For more news throughout the day and night, stay tuned to CBC Radio 1 or visit our website, cbc.ca/Ottawa. Here's your weather forecast for Ottawa. Today, a mix of sun and cloud with a 30% chance of showers in the afternoon and the risk of a thunderstorm. The high is 31. With the humidex, that will feel more like 37. The UV index is 9 or very high. Tomorrow, still a chance of showers and the risk of a thunderstorm. The high is 26. Overnight, cloudy with a 60% chance of showers and a low of 19. Friday, a mix of sun and cloud.

0: Good afternoon, it's 1:30. I'm Dan Takuma with the latest from the CBC Ottawa Newsroom. U.S. President Donald Trump is threatening to hit Iran hard tonight after the two sides traded strikes. His warning comes after he said the ceasefire between the two nations is over. The president is also defending U.S. actions in the war, insisting the objective of ensuring Iran never obtains a nuclear weapon has already been achieved. Closer to home, Quebec plans to spend $1 million helping young people at risk. The province will be sending funds to organizations that support mental health services, combat food insecurity, and keep people off the streets. And Ottawa is pledging to become a more swimmable city, with plans to hold an international summit next summer. The event will bring together Indigenous leaders, water authorities, and experts from around the world. Gatineau has also committed to keeping its urban waterways safe, healthy, and accessible. More news at 2. Here's the weather for Ottawa. A mix of sun and cloud today with a 30% chance of showers late in the afternoon and the risk of a thunderstorm. The high is 31. With the humidex, that's going to feel more like 37. The UV index is 9 or very high. Overnight, partly cloudy with a 30% chance of showers early in the evening and still a risk of a thunderstorm. The low is 19. For Thursday, cloudy with a 30% chance of showers. The high is 26. Overnight, cloudy with a 60% chance of showers and a low of 19.
1: Hi, welcome back to Bookends. I'm Matea Roach. Let's get back to my conversation with Robert Chase Sawyer. I just wanted to ask, I guess, because you've mentioned a couple of times stem cell treatment and how that's progressed for you and how you're almost kind of trying to
2: live long enough to live forever.
1: Yeah, live long enough so that treatments improve and kind of outpace it. What does that treatment look like for you now, and how has that been?
2: So tomorrow, I actually start infusions of immunoglobulin G, a human blood product, because my immune system has never bounced back. And that's fine. I'll be a vampire for the next several years. When I started my treatment, my stem cell treatment, which was in 2020, one of the technicians there said, if you make it to 2030, you will make it to ripe old age. And now that 2030 is only 3.5 years away. And absolutely, it's right on track. Live long enough. Just keep ahead of the curve as we start finding ways to cure or at least moderate and control. When I was diagnosed, it was a death sentence. My own metaphor for it is it's very much like AIDS used to be, is now, I should say, for me. When AIDS was the horrible plague that it was originally, it was an absolute death sentence. Now, I have many people in my life who have AIDS, and it is managed by drugs and treatment and so forth. And mine is transitioned in exactly the same way, from a terminal condition to a manageable condition. So I hope to be writing books and interacting with people and teaching and also just enjoying life for a good long time to come.
1: Robert, thank you so much for coming in and chatting with me today. It's been such a pleasure getting to talk to you about, again, philosophical fiction about this work, and glad to hear that you're in relatively good health, as much as any of us can hope to be.
2: Thank you so much, Matea. I'm delighted to be here.

0: 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Last week, Terry O'Reilly demonstrated how a construction worker got into a sticky situation.
1: Strong enough to hold this man suspended in midair.
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4: Hi there, I'm Jason D'Souza. Extreme heat is upon us, so how can we make our cities cooler and adaptable? Well, we are going to hear from a chief heat ambassador, and yes, that's really a job these days.
5: This is CBC News. Good afternoon. It's 30 degrees and partly cloudy in Ottawa. I'm Dan Takama with the latest from the CBC Ottawa newsroom. One of the four people rescued after a chartered fishing boat sank off the BC coast 10 days ago has died in hospital. RCMP say the woman was a 28-year-old Chinese citizen who'd been living in Seattle. Six others are still missing and presumed dead. Troy Charles has the latest developments.
6: Here at the Imperial Landing docks in Richmond, where flowers have been laid for the lives lost. 10 people were on board a charter fishing vessel when it sunk in the Georgia Strait on June 28th. Six remain missing, one has died in hospital, and three others have been released from hospital. RCMP say of the six missing, there are four Canadians, one American, and one Chinese. The charter was operated by Top Vancouver Fishing Charter Incorporated. RCMP have now located the sunken vessel roughly 150 meters below the surface. They were able to confirm the vessel's identity, but say underwater conditions limited efforts to examine inside and possibly locate any of the missing. Police are evaluating recovery options for the vessel, which they say will require highly specialized marine equipment and technical expertise. Troy Charles, CBC News, Richmond.
5: In international news, Ukrainian President Volodymyr Zelensky may have scored a major coup in his fight against Russia. He met with Donald Trump on the margins of the NATO summit in Turkey. The U.S. president told Zelensky he's going to allow Ukraine to make its own Patriot missiles.
7: One of the things we're going to be talking about is we're going to give a license to you to make Patriots. That's pretty cool, right?
8: Larry.
7: This way you can't complain that we're not giving them enough. I say, make them yourself. We haven't informed the company of that yet, but that'll work out all right. You know, sure they'll be thrilled.
5: Zelensky has long been pressing for Ukraine to be granted a license to manufacture the technology. Patriots can detect, track, and intercept incoming threats. Ukraine faces a severe shortage. Overnight, Russian attacks saw many ballistic missiles hit their targets in Ukraine. Back home, the Bank of Canada has been ordered to stop using replacement workers. The bank had been using the services of Garda security guards on a contract basis while its own staff were on strike. In a decision issued yesterday, the Canadian Industrial Relations Board declared the bank had violated the labor code. Bank of Canada security guards went on strike in June to demand better wages, benefits, and stable hours. The Bank of Canada said in a statement yesterday that it respects the board's decision. And we now have the first images of the last ship of the explorer Ernest Shackleton. An expedition in the Labrador Sea is diving down to capture the very first shots of the shipwreck of Quest. Peter Cowan has more.
9: It looks like a wreck.
10: When David Mearns saw the decaying wooden hull on the floor of the ocean, he knew it was what's left of the ship Quest. The size, the colors, and several distinctive portholes confirm it's the ship once sailed by polar explorer Ernest Shackleton. Shackleton used Quest to explore Antarctica more than 100 years ago. The Royal Canadian Geographical Society mounted the expedition to find the ship. Teams are gathering high-resolution 3D images, allowing anyone to explore the wreck digitally.
11: Roger, permission to launch.
10: But it's not just remote vehicles going down. The expedition is using the submersible Alvin. John Geiger, the president of the society, was on board for the first ever dive down to the wreck of Quest.
12: And you think about where that ship has been, it's very moving.
10: Peter Cowan, CBC News, on board Atlantis off the coast of Labrador.
5: Air Canada is announcing its new CEO. Anko van der Werf is currently the head of Scandinavian Airlines. Over his 25-year career, he's also led airlines in Europe, Latin America, and the Middle East. Van der Werf will take the helm at Air Canada by the end of January next year. His appointment follows the resignation of Michael Rousseau. He will retire at the end of next month. Rousseau made the decision after a controversy about his inability to speak French, which followed the deaths of two pilots in a crash at New York's LaGuardia Airport. That's your news this hour. Here's the weather for Ottawa. A mix of sun and cloud today with a 30% chance of showers late in the afternoon and the risk of a thunderstorm. The high is 31. With the humidex, that's going to feel more like 37. The UV index is 9 or very high. Overnight, partly cloudy with a 30% chance of showers early in the evening and still a risk of a thunderstorm. The low is 19. For Thursday, cloudy with a 30% chance of showers. The high is 26. Overnight, cloudy with a 60% chance of showers and a low of 19.
4: Before July even began, the heat had arrived.
8: A vesicular heat wave has already broken temperature records in several countries, including in Britain, in France, and in Spain. It's also killed hundreds of people.
4: Western Europe just suffered a scorching heat wave that's been blamed for thousands of deaths.
11: We know emergency services recorded four times the normal number of cardiac arrest call-outs on Friday. European homes, workplaces and schools at the moment are not built for these extreme temperatures.
13: The common refrain... I don't have air conditioning at home.
4: The heat waves steadily washed across Europe.
8: It is moving slowly but surely eastwards towards Central Europe and the Balkans. Germany, the latest to bear the brunt, with a new national temperature record reported yesterday of 41.3 degrees Celsius.
4: In Canada, there have been heat warnings for huge swaths of the country.
14: Toronto, Montreal, and Halifax are all among the cities facing soaring temperatures and humidex readings.
15: Trapping that hot, humid air is a weather phenomenon known as a heat dome.
16: And the humidities are so high. I mean, it's jungle humidities out there.
4: The heat affected Canada Day celebrations.
17: Honestly, just keep fanning myself.
18: 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I make sure that my family drinks water, too.
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4: And FIFA World Cup viewing parties.
20: The city of Toronto has canceled that event because of the extreme heat.
4: The heat dome descended over much of the United States, too, in places like New York City.
21: These are extremely dangerous conditions, and they will affect every part of our city. The single most important thing you can do in these temperatures is to stay indoors with air conditioning.
4: Yes, air conditioning saves lives, but it also creates emissions, and it's become a flashpoint in debates over how to protect people on our warming planet. I'm Jason D'Souza. I'm guest hosting this week on What on Earth, where we bring you a world of climate solutions. The group of scientists behind the World Weather Attribution Network say the temperatures we've seen in Europe and forecasted in the US would be virtually impossible without climate change. So today we are talking about deadly heat and what to do about it. So Jane, what is the hottest weather you've ever experienced?
22: Oh, great question. Well, we definitely hit a heat index over 110 in our hottest summer of 2024 here in Miami. That was pretty oppressive heat. And yeah, it's sort of hard to breathe when it's that hot.
4: And for our listeners,

0: Hi there, I'm Alan Neal, and this is All in a Day. U.S. President Donald Trump says the ceasefire with Iran is over after tensions between the two sides escalated. We'll hear more about whether that ceasefire can be saved. That's coming up this hour on the show. To start things off, though, there has been a bit of Sens news. In case you missed it, Daniel Alfredsson has become a coach for a rival team. Claude Giroux has committed to staying with the Sens. Our Ottawa Senators fan panel reacts to those two big moves by the team. And later in the program, more on the effect construction's having on Ottawa businesses. Yesterday, we heard from two businesses struggling due to construction nearby. Today we hear from Councillor Teresa Cavanaugh about the construction in her ward and how she says the city supports businesses during extensive closures. Plus, more of the visceral memories conjured by Cahiso Liceo Malope's book, We Inherit the Fire.
1: There's this type of body memory that comes up where you can't focus on anything else, but you get thrown into that moment like a type of just setting back.
0: More from the All in a Day book club, all coming up on All in a Day.

0: You're listening to us on 91.5 in Ottawa Gatineau, 107.5 in Kingston. Dan Tackham is with us from the CBC Ottawa News Desk. Hi, Dan.
1: Hi, Alan. Ontario Provincial Police say a driver was killed when their vehicle left the highway south of Tweed this morning. A 30-year-old driver from Belleville was ejected from the vehicle and pronounced dead at the scene. OPP have not identified the driver. A City of Ottawa committee has unanimously voted in favor of an anti-rent-evictions bylaw, but it doesn't seem likely to satisfy any of the major parties involved. Tenant advocates have called it toothless, while landlord groups describe it as another layer of costly bureaucracy. If the bylaw passes at council on July 15, it would come into force in January of next year. And the city is also pledging to become more swimmable. That means a commitment to keeping waterways clean and accessible, along with plans to host a Swimmable Cities Cooperation Summit next summer. That event would bring together Indigenous leaders, water authorities, and other experts from around the world. Those stories and more from the local newsroom, Alan, when I'm back at 3:30.
0: Thanks very much, Dan. And taking a look at the roads and the weather from swimmable to drivable, we have Gabrielle Houston.
2: Can you swim on the roads?
0: You cannot. I don't think that's part of the swimmable plan.
2: Darn. When it was flooding, I saw people kayaking on the roads.
0: Yes. Not the way you wanted to be getting around.
2: No, not really.
0: No. But how are things looking right now?
2: Right now, the 417 eastbound is busy from Nicholas Street, and then it kind of clears by the time you get to the 174 split. Further west, it's busy eastbound from Maitland to Bronson at that usual stretch. The 417 westbound is busy, also that same kind of area, westbound Island Park Drive until after Woodruff, and then again westbound after the train yards until Nicholas Street. The 174 is looking clear for now. The bridges, Chaudière Bridge, is picking up northbound, but it's not terrible yet. The other ones are generally clear. The 5 is busy both directions, converging on the 50 in Hull, and the 50 is busy going north, leaving Hull. People also might want to know that tomorrow we're starting the road closures for Blues Fest. So Kitchissippi-Mekon between Parkdale Avenue and the Portage Bridge is going to be closed starting tomorrow at 10 a.m. It's going to be closed eastbound. And then after 4:30, it's closed in both directions. Those closures are going to last until July 13th. Now, for a look at the weather, right now in Ottawa, it is 32 and mainly cloudy, although I'm looking out the window and it looks sunny to me, but you never know. It's mainly cloudy. And it's going to be 19 degrees with a chance of showers overnight, about 30%.

0: Rachel Gore is going to be performing at Motel Chelsea on Friday night, a track called Bobby, where she makes reference to Bobby Hull and Bobby Orr. But I feel like perhaps for this next item, we really should have found a song like theme for Alfie or Daniel. Yesterday was an emotional roller coaster for fans of the Ottawa Senators. Started with the announcement that Daniel Alfredsson, assistant coach, former captain of the team, legend, would be joining the arch rival Toronto Maple Leafs. Alfie led the Sens, of course, to that Stanley Cup final in 2007, scored the highest number of goals for the team. Earlier today, he spoke with reporters at a call introducing himself as the new associate coach for the Leafs.
1: To the Ottawa fans, love you as always. Thank you. I understand this is an interesting day.

0: But also an exciting chapter for me as I expand my coaching career, and really looking forward to join Jim and his coaching staff and be part of Toronto's.
1: Daniel, what inspired you to join the Leafs? What excites you the most about joining Jim Hiller's staff?
0: I think with my interview with him, I think it was the philosophy in the game he has, his values. You know, obviously he's been a coach for a long time. And I think just I felt that it's somebody I can learn a lot from. And you know, as we kept talking, it kind of felt that this would be a great next step for my coaching career.
2: From Sportsnet, Daniel Alfredson speaking about his new role with the Toronto Maple Leafs. Yesterday, as Sens fans came to terms with the devastating news of Alfie's departure, there was even more news for them. The team re-signed Claude Giroux to a one-year contract following rumors that the forward would sign with Philadelphia Flyers, a team he previously captained for 10 years. We've summoned our Sens fan panel to get their reactions to all of this. Govind Jayaraman and Shaila Anwar are with us again. Hello there.
3: Hello.
4: Hello.
2: Shaila, he used the term an interesting day, is what Alfie said. Is that describe your emotions when you found out?
4: No.
2: What does describe your emotions when you found out?
4: I'm a ball of emotions, and I just heard the quotes from Alfie for the first time just now when you were playing them, so I'm a little bit destabilized right now. I'm going to need some candles and some soft music and
2: okay. All right.
4: Yeah.
2: We'll see what we can do for you there. We'll come back to that. She's recovering. Govind, what was your reaction yesterday?
3: Well, my letter, I mean, I'll abbreviate my response to letters. I think it was a WTF at first, like what's happening. Uh-huh. But I think the operative words, there were two words he said, you know, at the end, he talks about a coaching career. And I sort of quickly flipped the fact that everything that we know about Alfie as a player, the legend that he is, the number 11 on the ice, is that he's a fierce competitor, and it appears that he doesn't want to have the security of forever being an Ottawa Senator, a legend of the past. He wants something in the future that he hasn't established yet, and that's a coaching career. And it was something that he was probably not going to get here, and at least not a fair shake, because he's a legend here and he would never easily be fired by any of us. So he's kind of craving that accountability. And he said it. Like, all the other stuff about values, I didn't hear that as much as I heard he wants a coaching career.
2: But that's an interesting point where you just said that he would be unlikely to get a fair shake because he wouldn't be seen as ever being someone one could fire. Shaila, do you back that idea up?
4: I mean, I can definitely see where... Look at my reaction. I know I'm not alone in this. The city is finding it really hard to digest that he's going to, of all teams, the Toronto Maple Leafs. Yeah. I can understand, maybe I'm going to need some time. Before hearing those quotes, I had planned to tell you that until I hear from Alfie, it's hard for me to process everything.
2: Oh, I see. So now we've opened the door to processing.
4: Well, yeah. And the ambition to be a head coach and advance in his career, I suppose I can understand that. But there's nobody in the city of Ottawa that would understand more the relationship that Senators fans and Senators have with the Toronto Maple Leafs than Daniel Alfredson, who has been consistently booed mercilessly by Leaf fans in his own home city building for more than 25 years. I mean, he has to understand how difficult it is. Like, today, my big thing of my main reaction was what am I going to do? What am I going to do in September, just when I've maybe come to terms with this, and they start training camp and I see Daniel Alfredsson out on the ice with the Toronto Maple Leafs wearing like a Toronto Maple Leafs warm-up jacket with the logo right over his heart. I don't know how I'm going to be able to stomach that. And that's really hard for me because Alfie is one of those people. I mean, I've been on your show. I've been on Ottawa Morning. My views on Daniel Alfredsson are not a new thing. This is a really important figure for me in my Sens fandom. And I don't know how to sit with this. I'm really struggling. There are 30 other teams he could have gone to. I can't accept it.
2: It is interesting though, Govan, like even from Shyla, like I'm not hearing the anger or venom towards Alfie that sometimes be the betrayal that people feel. Like it seems like everyone, myself included, like you say, because he's such a nice guy, like you end up sort of saying, and such an amazing figure in Ottawa, you end up sort of saying, well, I guess it probably does make sense. There has to be a reason for it. Like I'm not seeing that sort of anger towards him as much as I'm hearing, man, what did Ottawa not do to keep him?
4: Because of our Melnick PTSD.
2: Is that it?
3: I think it's deeper than that. You know, yesterday, the thing that you didn't mention is that Sutcliffe gave him, mayor of the city, gave him a coin of the city yesterday. Not like a week ago, not a month ago, yesterday.
4: Yesterday.
2: I think if I'm not mistaken, it was actually given to him a while ago. It was announced yesterday by Sutcliffe. Like
4: incidentally, if you go back to that tweet, it was sent out at 11:11. Like I can't even make it up.
3: Right, like it's too much. So I think the city also loves Alfie. Like I mean, I think we're more heartbroken that it's the choice of where. And I think I haven't, as a fan, I said this off the top, as a fan, I'm like, it's hard and I don't want to see him ever wear that jersey. And yet I think there's only one place that he would ever go other than here. And that would have been with Sundin, wherever Sundin was. Yeah. Like if there's one guy who could take him away from the sure thing, it would probably be Matt. And, you know, I think that played a big role. So intellectually, I can see it. And I also think that, Melnick PTSD is there on one side. But, man, Andlauer handled this with a lot of class. And he said the hard thing, which is we love Alfie. He's forever a Senator. He's a legend. And we want him back. And that was class.
4: At the same time, it's the team that gave permission for the Leafs to interview him and offer him a job because he was still under contract until apparently last week. So, you know, there was some team action in action. I think that's where the respect for him and the organization, they weren't really realistically in a position to say no. But I mean, I was here when he was drafted. I was here when he won Rookie of the Year. I was here when he took us to the Stanley Cup Finals. And I was here on the day that he left to go to Detroit. And that day in 2013, July 5th, so like, you know, not, we just passed the anniversary. It was a paradigm shifting moment for this franchise that I'm not sure they completely recovered from. And so this many years later, with all of the angst about him leaving and all of the joy about him retiring as a Senator, then leaving again, don't forget, he came back to the fold and left again. And then, you know, it was the day that Andlauer announced he bought the team. It was so intrinsically important to have Daniel Alfredsson there, you know, having the toast of champagne. It made it feel like everything would be okay again. And here we are again. Not only is he leaving, and I think when he took the coaching job or the assistant coaching job, that was the fear that a lot of the fan base had, is that coaches get fired, maybe this isn't a good position for him to be in, but he clearly wanted it. But okay, fine. He's going to somewhere down the line, maybe or maybe not get fired, maybe or maybe not get replaced. But he's leaving again, and he's going to the Toronto Maple Leafs. It's not like this is the piece that I cannot accept. I don't know. I mean, maybe he'll talk some more and then convince me somewhere down the line. But like, I need to look in the whites of his eyes and see that he hasn't been somehow hypnotized.
2: That's the
4: or
2: answer.
4: Something. Yeah. I just don't know what has happened in his life that has made this to him look okay.
2: Now, the flip side of this is the Giroux news returning for another year. Was this a surprise for you, Govan?
3: I don't know if it was a surprise. I mean, I think I took him at face value when he said that he wanted to first understand whether or not he wanted to play again. And then once he understood that he wanted to play again, his priority was to this room. And he felt like the team was his family and he cared about them and he didn't want to leave that. So I think that while there was a lot of noise out there, especially from Philadelphia, that they had pitched him, I think I took him at his word that he wanted to be back here. He just needed to figure out what he wanted to do first. So I was expecting him to sign. I think I would have been very surprised if he didn't come back, given what he said. And so I'm happy. And a big part of me wonders about all of the timing of it. Obviously, Giroux would have known that Alfie was not returning prior to that. I just wonder how much all of this was set in motion some time ago, and raises more questions than answers.
2: What does that loyalty mean to you, Shiloh? Giroux sticking around?
4: I mean, I'll be perfectly honest with you. When the news came out, we kind of sort of got the hint that it was happening in the morning, and this is after there was a rumor. My reaction after everything that happened yesterday, my God's honest truth reaction was, you know, it's better not to have heroes. It's better not to care. You kids out there, don't get into sports because ultimately they will always let you down. I don't want to have, you know, and it's nothing against Claude Giroux, but I've invested so much emotional energy into Alfie and the Sens, and it just, like, it's one thing to have him leave once. It's another thing to have him leave twice. This is the third time.
2: And I'm trying to move on to Giroux here, Shiloh.
4: Maple Leafs. How can I even think about Claude Giroux in a time like this? I can't.
2: There's only one thought. Govan, does that loyalty count for, I've got like 30 seconds left. Does that loyalty count for something right now?
3: I think it does. And there's a big difference between a player leaving as a player, a legendary player leaving as a player, and that legendary player having retired and leaving because he wants to be a coach and he can't be that here. And I look at it very differently, and I think there are different things, and I'm happy with them being different things.
2: All right. We're going to leave it there. And kids who are listening, it's okay to have sports heroes.
4: They'll always let you down.
2: Listen to Shiloh. They will not always let you down.
4: Sports will always make you unhappy.
2: That's why we have you on our sports.
4: There is no joy in sports, only pain and suffering. I'm living proof of this.
2: Okay, we're ending this now. Goodbye, both of you. You'll be back to cheer them on again. Thank you very much.
4: Goodbye.
2: Govan Jayaraman and Shiloh Anwar, the All in a Day Sens fan panel, I think. We've caught them after, as you can hear, an emotional day for Senators fans yesterday. Don't listen to her, kids. I'm just saying. All in a Day at cbc.ca is where you can always email us your thoughts on this and more. Gabrielle Houston taking a look at the roads.
5: Well, it's hard to focus on the road. I know. I'm so emotional.
2: No, I know.
5: So the 417 is busy both directions as normal, but someone called just before I came into this room to say that police have stopped a car on the 417 eastbound after carling in the middle lane. So everybody's having to go around. So it's busy eastbound from Maitland to about Parkdale right now, and it's probably not being helped by that situation. Eastbound, it's also busy approaching the split on the 417. On the 417 westbound, it's busy from the train yards there about until Nicholas Street. And then it's busy again westbound from Parkdale until Woodruff there. The 174 is just busy eastbound briefly after the split. It clears up after kind of Montreal Road, the area there. I'll be back with more after the news, Alan.
2: Thanks very much, Gabrielle. 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
6: This is CBC News. Good afternoon. It's 32 degrees and mostly cloudy in Ottawa. I'm Dan Takama with the latest from the CBC Ottawa Newsroom. Ottawa's Planning and Housing Committee has unanimously voted for an anti-rent evictions bylaw. The aim of the bylaw is to prevent bad faith evictions where minor repairs are used as a pretext to force out tenants and jack up rents. About 100 people filled the committee room today, with tenants calling the bylaw toothless. James Adair spoke at the meeting. He says he was caught up in a rent eviction last year where the landlord simply replaced flooring, slapped on a fresh coat of paint, and updated the appliances. He doesn't see why he should have been forced to leave.
7: The story of my building is not unique. It's a story that repeats across Ottawa constantly. People are forced out of their communities that they live in and out of their homes, forcing people to scramble to find a place to live, to make their new budgets work with higher rents, and unfortunately sometimes forcing people to couch surf, use our shelter system, or onto the streets.
6: Landlord advocates also spoke at the meeting, saying they are concerned. The proposed bylaw would require landlords to get a license and prove they've got a building permit before forcing out tenants. John Dickey is a lawyer who represents landlords. He says he's worried because needing landlords to get a permit in advance will make things worse for them and hurt investments in rentals in the long term.
8: When governments put their fingers all over how the market works, you tend to do well-intended things that raise costs, and that tends to reduce supply, and that tends to increase prices or rents, and that tends to hurt poor people.
6: The bylaw will still need to go to council for a final vote and wouldn't go into effect until the beginning of 2027. The National Capital Region is making a commitment to becoming more swimmable. Both Ottawa and Gatineau have signed a swimmable cities charter, making a commitment to keep urban waterways clean and accessible to swimmers. Jody Applewaith has more.
9: It will help us see our river in a new light.
10: Laura Rainsborough is the Ottawa River Keeper, and she's celebrating both municipalities' decision to sign on as swimmable cities. Gatineau made the pledge yesterday, and Ottawa was the first Canadian city to do so back in the spring. Rainsborough hopes the recent commitments will change perceptions about the Ottawa River. A study by Abacus Data and the Riverkeeper found only 24% of residents believe it's clean.
9: It's time to start busting those myths and taking pride in our local waterways.
10: Matthew Sykes is the co-founder of Swimmable Cities, an alliance pushing municipalities to open up access to water. He says Ottawa is already doing its part.
11: The National Capital Commission just launched the East Wharf recently. And so last night I was down there and you're seeing, you know, students and families all taking a dip in the water at the end of a hot day. And it just makes Ottawa a better place to be.
10: The city will host a Swimmable City Summit next August, along with the City of Gatineau and the National Capital Commission. The event will bring together Indigenous leaders, water authorities, urban planners, and other experts from around the world. Jody Applewaith, CBC News, Ottawa.
6: Ontario Provincial Police say a 30-year-old from Belleville is dead after a crash south of Tweed. The driver was the only occupant of the vehicle when it left Highway 37 this morning. A stretch of the road was closed for 7 hours while police investigated. OPP have not identified the driver. A decade after a landmark Supreme Court ruling aimed at speeding up cases in the judicial system, after a decade, there is concern about the actual impact. The Jordan ruling established strict regulations meant to eliminate trial delays, but some people in the inner workings of the judicial system say it's taken a toll, and justice is sometimes left on the sidelines.
2: Paula Diane Perez reports.
12: We have to make heartbreaking decisions.
13: Olivier Charbonneau says prosecutors find themselves grappling with whether to move forward with a criminal file or drop it. The vice president of the Criminal Prosecutors Association says it sometimes has less to do with the evidence and more with the available resources.
12: We have now a clear framework. We know what we have to do and the time that we have to do it. The problem is that the resources did not follow.
13: In a 2016 ruling, the Supreme Court of Canada set strict time limits for criminal cases, saying unreasonable delays violated the charter rights of the accused. Court proceedings can be tossed if delays go beyond the limits. So everyone in the judicial system has to work faster.
14: Cases are definitely moving faster through the system, but there's a cost to that.
13: Criminal defense lawyer Jeffrey Burrow says plea bargaining is done under more pressure because of the Jordan clock and can result in an accused person getting a lighter sentence than they should.
14: By pushing everybody to go forward in a quick manner, justice sometimes falls to the wayside.
13: Quebec's Public Prosecution Service says a number of external factors are putting pressure on its resources, including an increase in the number of active and complex cases. Meanwhile, the province says it raised the Justice Ministry's budget by 96% since 2018. Some of that money went into hiring more judges. It also says the number of prosecutors grew by 30% during that period. Paula Diane Perez, CBC News, Montreal.
2: Daniel Alfredson was speaking to media today after announcing he's leaving the nation's capital to join the Maple Leafs as an associate coach. The Hockey Hall of Famer spent the last three seasons as an assistant coach for the Ottawa Senators. The Maple Leafs held a press conference to introduce him to the media and introduce the newest member of their staff to the media. And he was asked about why he decided to leave the team and join its provincial rival. Alfredson referenced the Leafs head coach, Jim Hillier.
0: I think it was the philosophy in the game he has, his values. You know, obviously, he's been a coach for a long time. And I think just I felt that it's somebody I can learn a lot from. And you know, as we kept talking, it kind of felt that this would be a great next step for my coaching career.
2: In a statement yesterday, the Sens said they were sad to see him go, but that he was always welcome back. That's the news for now from the CBC Ottawa Newsroom. Gabrielle is here with the traffic.
5: Sure am. I am looking at Hunt Club Road right now. It's busy in both directions, approaching the Rideau River, and it's busy westbound, particularly approaching Woodruff on that side. The 417 is busy westbound from the train yards about to Nicholas Street, kind of eases off past there. Westbound, it's busy from Parkdale until Woodruff again. Then eastbound, it's busy from Maitland to Parkdale. Police have stopped a car on the 417 eastbound after carling, I'm told by a listener, in the middle lane. So everyone's kind of having to go around. So you may want to keep your eye out for that. Eastbound, it's busy again approaching the split. And then the 174 is busy eastbound after the split, but should ease off by the time you get past Montreal Road. As far as the bridges go, Chaudière Bridge is busy northbound. Island Park Drive is busy northbound approaching Champlain. And then Champlain is still pretty busy northbound. And the McDonald-Cartier Bridge is busy northbound. Princess and St. Patrick approaching the McDonald-Cartier, also getting pretty busy there. In Hull, Lumetière is busy both directions at the roundabouts, but especially eastbound as you're approaching the 50. The 5 is also busy both directions as it approaches the 50. And the 50, of course, busy heading north out of Hull into Gatineau, rather. If you have something I should know about, give me a call or a text, 613-288-6900.
2: Thanks very much, Gabrielle. And we got 32 degrees out there right now. The Humidex 39 and winds coming from the southwest, gusting up to 30 kilometers an hour. Tonight, a low of 19 with a risk of a thunderstorm again. Thursday, 40% chance of showers in the morning and early in the afternoon. We do have showers beginning in the afternoon too. Risk of a thunderstorm, kind of a heavier one tomorrow, 5 to 10 millimeters expected. High of 26 and the Humidex 33 with UV index 4 or moderate. And then Thursday night, showers end in the evening. We got 40% chance of showers again. Risk of a thunderstorm in the evening and after midnight. 5 to 10 millimeters anticipated there Thursday night. A low of 18, so that does bring us up to somewhere between 10 and 20 if you're counting. Friday, mix of sun and cloud, 30% chance of showers, a high of 27, and a low of 17.

0: 3:39 here on All in a Day. U.S. President Donald Trump says the interim agreement to end the war with Iran is over. It comes after both countries accused each other of violating their peace agreement. Trump says more strikes could follow after both sides exchanged fire in the Persian Gulf. Anne Fitzgerald has been following the story. She is director of the Balsillie School of International Affairs and professor of international security at Laurier University. She's also adjunct professor at the University of Waterloo. Hi, Anne.
1: Hi there.
0: So if I'm following the bouncing ball correctly, President Trump had first said the ceasefire was holding, then said it was over and warned of more strikes. How do we get from holding to over?
1: Yeah, the messaging has changed after a series of events which Washington viewed as violations of the current ceasefire. These included the attacks on the commercial vessels in the Strait of Hormuz and the Iranian strikes on the U.S. military facilities in both Bahrain and Kuwait. And at the NATO summit, we also heard Trump declaring the ceasefire was over, arguing that further negotiations were a waste of time. And this in itself represents a departure from the earlier optimism that he was projecting. Having said all that, he did leave some ambiguity on the table by saying that his envoys, such as Steve Witkoff and Jared Kushner, along with Vice President Vance, would continue engaging with Iran.
0: But why then say that the ceasefire is over? I mean, there is a finality. I understand that the statements of Trump have bounced back and forth before, but there, when one says that is over, that does sound like you're not going to come back.
1: Mm-hmm. I think there's a lot at stake here. There's domestic political pressure. There's the price at the pumps. There's the impending midterm elections in the United States that are approaching. And I think his manner and tone and words that he has used over the last 24 hours reflect frustration. He was looking for a quick deal. That is not going to happen. And I don't think it's going to happen anytime soon.
0: And the phrase, we're going to hit them hard tonight?
1: Mm-hmm. Yeah. So we'll have to wait and see with that. I don't think there's any sign that a big military attack is going to happen. But these retaliatory strikes and tit for tat may continue as a way of both sides seeking to restore deterrence. We've heard this narrative before. The parties have come back to the table afterwards, but this time the U.S. has struck more than 80 Iranian military targets and has also applied economic pressure on Iran as well by revoking the license for the sale of Iranian oil.
0: And so what of Iran here? What are their goals right now? Because they've responded. There've been attacks on U.S. military sites in the Gulf. What would their strategy be at this juncture?
1: I think one of their goals will be to show the world that its military capability is still very much intact, that it is able to respond to retaliatory American strikes. And it is also prepared to regionalize that, despite the fact that different countries in the region, like Oman, have been pursuing separate bilateral discussions with them. It's also seeking to demonstrate its ability to threaten maritime security around the Strait of Hormuz, which would naturally increase international pressure for de-escalation. Now, what it hasn't done is interesting, too, and it has not formally withdrawn from the broader negotiating framework. And this suggests that it's trying to preserve leverage rather than closing the door completely on diplomacy. And I'll highlight one more issue which is bothering Iran at the moment, and that's Article 5 of this MOU framework agreement. Yeah. It's about control of the straits, and both sides are reading that differently, and Iran wants clarity over this.
0: Can you expand on that? What difference that clarity is required there?
1: Well, Iran is interpreting this clause as it having authority over managing traffic through the strait, full stop. The U.S. is insisting that the article lists only Iran's responsibility to ensure that it does not impede transit through the strait without giving it a veto over who moves through the waterway. So let's remember that this is the framework agreement. So until these issues are resolved, The two parties will not be able to move forward to the substantive discussions on uranium and uranium enrichment.
0: What about other countries at this point? I mean, Prime Minister Mark Carney saying he backs the strikes on Iran. Let's start there. What do you make of Canada's stance here?
1: Well, I think context is important, and all the NATO leaders have been gathered over the last 48 hours in Ankara, Turkey at the NATO summit. And we've seen different leaders make different suggestions, different statements. Carney's position is probably reflecting that of a careful alignment with the U.S. While still trying to preserve the diplomatic space and the legal caution, the Prime Minister has also continued repeating his interest in seeing a negotiated settlement prevail. So, it's a difficult line to walk. But let's not forget that Canada is a NATO ally in the alliance that's meeting at the moment. It's also a U.S. ally within the NORAD alliance, so to speak, for the defense of the North American continent. So, Canada in this context would not want to be the last voice that speaks out on this issue.
0: What about other countries right now? Like, I don't want to say where could an answer be coming from. There's no savior that is to be called on here. But what role could other countries be playing right now?
1: Mm-hmm. Well, we're hearing more from NATO countries and the European Union and regional governments all urging restraint while still condemning the attacks on commercial shipping and military facilities. The regional mediators that have played a role, Pakistan and Qatar, are both still engaged, and others have encouraged them to stay engaged. Gulf countries are likely to start accelerating a push to diversify their security partnerships and increase their purchases of defense systems, possibly from other European countries, while maintaining relations with countries like Russia and China. And that won't be welcomed by the White House. So another way of escalating pressure, and of course the shipping disruptions driving up the oil prices and threatening energy security, that gives Gulf states alone a major economic incentive to push for restraint.
0: Realistically, what's a path back to negotiations?
1: I think the first realistic step would just be to restore a temporary halt to military operations long enough to restart the talks, and then throwing in some confidence-building measures as well, like ending the attacks on commercial shipping, pausing the U.S. airstrikes, halting the retaliatory strikes on the regional military installations before tackling the broader issues. Economic measures could also become bargaining tools as well. The U.S.'s move to revoke Iran's oil export waiver could create an incentive that could potentially be reversed in exchange for de-escalation. Then engaging the regional mediators, Pakistan and Qatar again. But Iran appears not to be in any hurry to conclude an agreement, while the U.S. is equally reluctant to scale back its military presence before it gets any significant concessions. So the longer this impasse continues, the greater the political and economic pressures become, especially for the Trump administration.
0: Anne Fitzgerald, thanks for your time today.
1: Thanks for having me.
0: It's Anne Fitzgerald, Director of Balsillie School of International Affairs. If you have thoughts on this, all in a day at cbc.ca.

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In Cahiso Liceo Malope's book, We Inherit the Fire, there's a few references to the voice of Miriam Makeba, the South African singer, and at one point a reference to the songs she had written for Nelson Mandela, which is why when the All in a Day book club met at Club Saw recently, we did have to play Soweto Blues.

0: a little atrocity deep in the city. One of the most famous songs written to protest apartheid in South Africa. Miriam Makeba's Soweto Blues, written shortly after the Soweto uprising and the massacre of student protesters in 1976. The fallout of that time is still felt in Kahiso Liseo Malope's book, We Inherit the Fire, which follows a mother and daughter as they navigate the trauma and racial tensions of late 80s South Africa. So an All in a Day's book club met at Club Saw recently to discuss the book against that backdrop of the Ottawa Fringe Festival. We talked about that idea, how we remember and process those stories. And book club member Rachel DeCoste said reading that novel made her realize how much she had forgotten or even just missed about that part of history.
1: So I was young when apartheid ended, and the only thing I got was from the media, and that was probably just snippets back then. So the impression I got from the Canadian media was that apartheid's over. We've been fighting it collectively against, including Canada and Mulroney, against it. It's over and everything's fine. And it's reading this book that I realize, even after it's declared over, the pain, the trauma, it continues. Mm-hmm. And it made me think, well, first of all, why did I buy this lie that everything was over? And then I thought, well, they've sold us this lie several times recently when Obama was elected. Racism is over. We're post-racial. Yeah. you know, slavery ends. Everything's fine. And I realized that I personally have accepted those lies from the media or mistruths. And that I also accepted that it's not over for some different minority groups, because I totally get that people who survived the Holocaust or even their parents, they're allowed to carry their trauma, and it's nobody's going to tell them to get over it. And for some reason, I just assumed that it would be everybody else should just get over it,
2: yeah,
1: and it should be over. So for me, the big lesson, one of the lessons of the book, is that I should be more critical of just accepting that, yeah, racism is over, apartheid is over, everything's fine, because clearly those individuals in the book, and I think maybe the nation as a whole, some of those wounds are still fresh.
2: Mm-hmm. Absolutely, yeah.
0: You use the term wounds, and is Candalee, where's Candalee? Candalee's right there. Candalee has a fringe show here called Umagisha. I got the chance to see this the other night at the Fringe. Phenomenal performance, by the way. What there is a moment where she literally is knocked to the ground on stage in the process of remembering things from the past. And so, Candalee, you took an interest in a certain passage. Do you have it with you, or do you want me to read it?
3: Could you read it?
0: Yeah, for sure. So it says, 10 days before I turned 10, a white woman in a red car came to visit my grandmother's house. At least I think it happened like this. There's no one to corroborate the story, but it's a memory that comes charging at me and then body slam. It very nearly knocks me to the floor so that I have to sit and face it, contend with its sudden crash, like the ceiling in my bedroom has just caved in and there's debris on the floor. So given what Rachel was saying about wounds lasting, Hedley, what leapt out at you here?
3: It was so interesting when reading this, feeling how the lines really put you in that mind space. Like I found the lines were alive, actually. So feeling that moment of just falling to the ground because an emotion is so heavy, so overwhelming, it kind of related to a sense in my show as well, where there's this type of body memory that comes up where you can't focus on anything else, but you get thrown into that moment, and the whole scene of the moment is just there. It's like a type of, just setting back. I was wondering how, when you were writing this, because it felt so alive, what were your steps in caring for yourself? Because having this type of body memory come up, even for myself, I'm like, it brings me back just reading what you wrote. So you was like living it. How did you care for yourself?
2: Wow, that's thank you for that question. It's a phenomenal question. Yeah, a part of what happens with me is that I write very, very quickly, and I've come to realize that there are lots of reasons I do that, but one of them is that it's too painful to sit in this space for so long. Like I can't write for months and months on end or years on end because I would just be stuck in this place that's like way too painful. In a way, it feels like when I do write, that is me taking care of myself. It feels like I witnessed all of this And if I put it down in words, then it gets to be seen. I get to be a legitimate witness. Like I get to show it to someone. I get to write this and say this awful thing happened, and then I give it to somebody else. And the fact of the other person holding it with me is me taking care of myself. Yeah.
0: Okay, so Lasea Molope, author of the book We Inherit the Fire, talking with our recent All in a Day book club event at Club Saw. She was responding there to a question from Candali Habonimana, whose theater work Umugisha was on at the Ottawa Fringe Festival that week. If you want to be the first to know about the next book we'll be reading for the All in a Day book club, or if you want to come out to our next event, head to cbc.ca/bookclub, click on the link to sign up for our email list. Gabrielle Houston is back taking a look at the roads.
4: Well, the 50 going north out of Hull is quite busy, and there's been a collision reported just after the Gatineau River there going north. So keep an eye out there. Fournier isn't too bad, although it does get busy crossing Lady Aberdeen Bridge there. The 5 is busy both directions, converging on the 50 in Hull, and the Allumetière around those roundabouts, pretty busy going eastbound. Coming up, you know, it's busy both directions, but especially coming up on the 50. The bridges. Champlain is busy northbound. Also, Island Park Drive northbound is quite busy, and the Kitchissimmee-Meekan northbound, kind of all of that approaching the Champlain Bridge, quite busy. Chaudière Bridge is busy northbound. McDonald-Cartier Bridge is busy northbound. There looks like there's a collision on St. Patrick that's kind of leading to some congestion in that whole area. And the Portage Bridge and the Alexander Bridge, not so bad, but Portage, we're seeing some northbound, and Alexandra seeing some southbound. I'll be back after the news.
0: Thanks very much, Gabrielle. 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I'm Alan Neal.
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11: Andre Sills has two huge roles at this year's Stratford Festival, Shakespeare's Oberon and Othello. He'll talk about the Othello controversy and tell you how rugby has prepared him to play two Shakespeare leads at the same time.
12: From CBC News, The World This Hour, I'm Kaz Boivin. Communities in western Manitoba along the Assiniboine River are bracing for flooding. Water levels upstream are rising and already causing problems. Karen Pauls reports.
13: Megan Bloyan and her husband are cleaning flood water and sewage out of their basement.
14: Very overwhelming.
13: They live in St. Lazare near the Saskatchewan-Manitoba border. It's where the Qu'Appelle River flows into the Assiniboine, which is flooding after a month of repeated record rainfall.
14: We're kind of on an island now.
13: Meanwhile, people downstream in Brandon are preparing for what could be record levels of water by the weekend. Crews shoring up permanent dikes and setting up rows of super sandbags. Brandon Mayor Jeff Fawcett says there's no evacuation order yet, but
15: as a precaution, residents are encouraged to prepare an emergency go bag containing identification, medications, essential documents, clothing, chargers, and any necessary medical or mobility equipment.
13: Fawcett is also asking people to make arrangements for their pets. Karen Pauls, CBC News, Winnipeg.
12: The RCMP say they have located a charter boat that sank off Richmond, BC late last month. That comes the same day one of the four people rescued from the water died in hospital. Michelle Gassoub has the latest.
16: The death toll in the deadly boat sinking 10 days ago has climbed. Richmond RCMP confirmed one person who was rescued on June 28th has now died. Six others are still missing and presumed drowned. RCMP confirmed they were in their 20s and 30s and lived in West Vancouver, Richmond, Toronto, and Washington State. One was a Chinese citizen. Corporal Frank Bryson defended the RCMP's delay in releasing more information to the public.
17: Not
7: a typical call on land. So there was just a lot of moving parts, multiple agencies. So we're just doing the best we can.
16: Bryson said the boat has been located by an underwater recovery team. No bodies were found near its resting place on the seabed around 153 meters underwater. So far, RCMP have not been able to access the inside of the vessel. A remote underwater vehicle will be used to continue the search. Michelle Gasoub, CBC News, Vancouver.
12: The NATO Leaders Summit wrapped up today in the Turkish capital, Ankara. There were defense spending announcements, including some from Canada. Prime Minister Mark Carney unveiled an $800 million missile contract awarded to a Norwegian company. This comes just days after he announced that Canada will buy new submarines from a firm in Germany. Carney says these come as NATO is adapting to new circumstances.
17: The threats are changing rapidly. Evolution of the technical threats from hypersonic missiles to autonomous warfare, hybrid warfare, the adversaries. Russia is a direct adversary. There's a process of shifting burdens within the alliance away from the United States towards Europe and Canada, and the capacities are being built.
12: The Prime Minister is now in Saudi Arabia for meetings with leaders there. E. Jean Carroll is finally getting her $5 million she was awarded in a civil case against U.S. President Donald Trump. In 2023, a jury sided with the former columnist who accused Trump of sexually assaulting her in 1996, then defaming her when she came forward years later. Trump's lawyers had asked for the damages to be stayed until the U.S. Supreme Court decides whether it will review the case. A U.S. district judge has now ordered the payout after that review was turned down. A Canadian pop star has been added to the lineup for the World Cup final halftime show. FIFA says Justin Bieber will co-headline alongside Madonna, Shakira, and the K-pop group BTS. The show will also feature a number of other performers, from Afrobeat legend Burna Boy to characters from Sesame Street and The Muppets. The World Cup final is set for Sunday, July 19th at New York, New Jersey Stadium. That is your World This Hour. For CBC News, I'm Kaz Bovan.

0: Hi there, I'm Alan Neal, and this is All in a Day. So yesterday on this program, we heard the frustration of businesses impacted by construction.
1: So no one listened to us, guys. The city, they don't care. The landlord, the construction company, everybody ignore us 100%.
0: Today on All in a Day, we'll have response to that item from Councillor Teresa Cavanaugh. Plus, will it be harder to renovict tenants in bad faith? We'll also hear how the Planning and Housing Committee gave unanimous support to a bylaw that's supposed to make it harder for landlords to do just that. And a few stories about food. The federal government has started sending out payments of the groceries and essential benefit to eligible Canadians. CBC Money columnist Bruce Sellery will be here to talk about how to make the best use of that money, if you receive it. Plus, Mario Carlucci on The Dish, talking about the 20th anniversary of Red Apron. That and more, all coming up on All in a Day. 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Dan Takamayan taking a look at what reporters are working on in the CBC Ottawa newsroom.
2: Hi, Alan. An Ottawa police officer remains on active duty despite facing charges related to impaired driving. The service says he's been reassigned to administrative duties and isn't operating in a frontline role after being charged in connection with an off-duty incident late last month. Quebec plans to spend $1 million helping young people at risk. The money will be used to fund projects aimed at mental health services, food insecurity, and keeping people off of the streets. It follows a census of unhoused people in the province last year that found many of them ended up in that situation before turning 25. And Alfie Speaks. Daniel Alfredson talked with reporters today after announcing he's leaving the Ottawa Senators for the Maple Leafs. It's a move that left some Sens fans scratching their heads while wishing him the best. The Sens legend says he hopes to learn from Jim Hillier, the rival team's head coach. Those are some of the stories we're working on in the newsroom, Alan. I'll have more when I'm back at 4:30.
0: Thanks very much, Dan. Gabrielle Houston taking a look at the roads and the weather.
3: Well, the 417 westbound is busy from Bronson all the way to Woodruff. Eastbound is busy from Woodruff going all the way to Parkdale. We also heard earlier that police have stopped a car on the 417 eastbound after Carling in the middle lane. So people are having to go around, probably not helping the busyness there. Eastbound, the 417 is also quite busy approaching the split on the 174. It's busy eastbound after the split. That ends around, you know, after you get past Montreal Road. It's also busy eastbound approaching Cumberland. As far as the bridges go, we've got Champlain Bridge pretty busy northbound. Also, Island Park Drive and Kitchissimmee North kind of converging on the Champlain Bridge, all busy. Chaudière Bridge, also busy northbound. And McDonald Cartier Bridge, busy northbound. The 50 going north is fairly busy all the way up there. After the Gatineau River, it eases off, but collision's been reported kind of right there near the river, so keep your eye out there. The 5 is busy both directions in Hull, converging on the 50, and Lumiere is busy converging on the 50, actually going east towards the 50 and going west away from the 50. So you'll need to keep your eyes peeled there. I'll be back and I'll keep an eye on these things, Alan, in about 20 minutes.
0: Okay. Thanks very much, Gabrielle. 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

0: She was making her way out of the studio and then realized.
1: I've got some weather to tell you about.
0: I was thinking, okay, maybe she didn't have the weather. No, you have it right in front of you.
1: There is no weather, actually. Wouldn't that be exciting?
0: No weather.
1: Maniwaki is at 31 degrees right now. And like much of us in the region, it's going to have a chance of showers overnight. It's going to be 18 degrees with a 40% chance of showers. Ottawa, right now it's 31 and partly cloudy. 19 degrees overnight with a 30% chance of showers. Pembroke, it's 32 right now. It's got even warmer. Mainly sun and overnight it's going to be 20 with a 40% chance of showers. In Cornwall, it's 30 degrees right now. 20 overnight with that 30% chance of showers. Kingston, it's 25 degrees right now with partial cloud and it's going to be 19 degrees.

0: in Kingston. You can also always hear us on the CBC News and CBC Listen apps. Well, 20 years ago, Red Apron opened its doors here in Ottawa. Team there describing itself as woman-led purveyors of values-driven local food. For the dish this week, our Mario Carlucci sat down with two of the owners of Red Apron, founder Jennifer Hegel and co-owner Maria Inau, treating Mario to a four-course extravaganza before leaving him with a lemon curd soft-serve dessert to top it all off.
1: Maria, you've already been portioning out the beginning of our meal today. Give me an idea of what we're looking at.
2: So this is our chicken bowl. We are offering it in the cafe this summer, and it's beautiful chicken thighs that had been marinated and grilled, have a lot of Thai flavors, a peanut sauce, and then we did some pickled vegetables and local salad greens and crispy noodles on top. So I hope you enjoy it, Mario.
1: Well, I will enjoy it. 20 years of Red Apron. Let's talk a little bit about that.
3: Yeah, so the business was started 20 years ago by myself and my founding partner, Joanne Laverty. And when she left the business about 10, 12 years ago, we thought, you know, let's use this as an opportunity to create ownership opportunities for women who have worked in this business. And so Maria and Robin Levine were the first two at the ownership table. They stepped up, they committed in a big way. And so they've been working with me running this business for more than the last 10 years. And about 4 or 5 years ago, we had another two women who had been with us for a really long time come forward and say that they were interested, and so we created a path for them to ownership. And so at that point, Josephine Diaz and Robin Fenton joined the ownership team. Again, they had both been working with the Red Apron for 5, 10, 15 years. And then just most recently, we have a new partner that joined us, our first from the outside partner, and it was part of us recognizing that technology really plays an important role in business these days, and we needed to improve our internal systems and our customer facing systems, streamline our ordering, just make things more efficient. So my sister, Samantha Hegel, who had a 20, 30 year career in tech, left her big fancy director role at a local tech company, tech security company, and joined us in January.
1: It's a familiar story.
3: Yeah.
1: Jennifer, you built the business on a takeout model, high quality food that people could take home, but this is also a beautiful sit down space as well now.
3: Yeah, so originally the concept of the business was that we were going to cook food for people to eat in their homes, and that's how we started the business. And we started with our fresh meal service, which provided families with an opportunity to order meals Tuesday, Wednesday, Thursday of every week, and now Friday as well. But those meals could be ordered for pickup in store or delivery to their home. And we've been doing that for 20 years. And then we launched the retail space when we moved into Gladstone. So we added that retail component where people could come in, shop, buy or order online for delivery to their home. And that right now is the biggest part of our business. But, you know, with the fresh meal service, we're still feeding 400 people a day dinner in their home. The summers for us are an opportunity to exploit our beautiful outdoor space, to play around with a lot of local ingredients that we can't always get in the winter, and to come up with a really creative cafe menu. So, you know, that's sort of a fun side project for us. Our core business is still feeding people in their homes. And, you know, tonight's dinner, for example, is one that we get really excited about because we are very fortunate to be able to source Ontario Berkshire pork, which is a heritage breed raised in an ethical way, and it's a really beautiful pork. And we look for influence and inspiration from other cultures. So this Korean-inspired meal, braise the pork in aromatics, and then serve it up with some really delicious sides like kimchi from Rayon Kitchen in Ottawa, a really lovely family business that we've been supporting for more than 10 years. A local cucumbers lettuce, and then, you know, to just to round out the meal, a nice garlicky noodle dish.
1: And these are the menu items that people can just be surprised by when they walk in on a Wednesday, and then next Wednesday, there's something completely new and different, and never get bored of what's happening.
3: Yeah, we don't want to get bored either.
2: Exactly. We get to eat the meals most of the time every day.
3: And cook the meals.
2: So we wanted it to be fun. We wanted it to be different.

0: to have textures and different components. And yes, like you were mentioning, every Wednesday it's a different menu. So maybe you will see this Korean-inspired meal in 4 months from now, or maybe in 6 months from now. We try to keep it fun and innovate and give clients different textures, and at the same time show them that, you know, you can still eat local food and with different flavors and textures. It doesn't have to be just cucumbers and hummus. It could be, you know, pickled cucumbers. It could be bread and butter pickles. And it's just, it's the same vegetable coming from your local farmer and just presented in many different ways.
1: Guys, I'm pretty proud of myself for resisting this long. The self-control has been unusual for me, so shall we dig in?
2: Let's dig in.
0: Absolutely. Yeah. Bon appetit.
2: Nice, bright acidity and lots of herby flavors. It's really a tasty
0: for me. It's all the textures.
3: Yeah.
0: You get the pickled vegetables, but you're like, oh, and then it's like, I should go back for chicken and eat it. Like, it's a perfect bite of flavors.
1: Digging into this wonderful hummus and roast vegetable platter.
0: Excellent. I hope you enjoy the hummus plate. It's one of my personal favorites. It's the hummus we make in the house, and it's one of the most popular dips that we sell. It's just, you know, lemony, garlicky, tahini, everything that you expect in a hummus. And then we have local vegetables like cherry tomatoes and cucumbers from Santec, cauliflower, zucchini, feta cheese, because who doesn't love feta cheese? And then we have the naan bread that you could just, you know, help yourself to the hummus. And yeah, it's very refreshing. It's very nourishing. And I just love eating vegetables. And when they're in season, they're just even better. So bon appetit. In the taco event that we're going to have in about 2 weeks, July 23rd, a Thursday, we're going to have a tostada. I decided that I wanted it to offer a vegetarian option / vegan, and then we're gonna do some beautiful fried beans, pinto beans. We have been playing with them, lots of chipotles, lots of aromatics, and we're gonna deep fry our own corn tortilla. We're gonna smear that beautiful beans, and then lots of avocado and a slaw from local vegetables. So yes, stay tuned for taco night. Here we're gonna try one more item that we offer in the cafe. It's our beautiful burrata from Quebec, and then we have roasted cherry tomatoes from Roots and Shoots, balsamic reduction, olive oil, and sea salt. And then we actually made the focaccia in the house, and it is full of bubbles, and it's light, and it's fluffy, and it's just the perfect pair to go with the burrata. So I hope you enjoy it, Mario.
1: I like the focaccia. It just looks absolutely perfect. Thank you so much for feeding me once again. This is an amazing meal. And we can just keep talking about it because you guys are producing so much stuff in there. But thank you so much.
4: Thank you so much for coming. I look forward to our next lunch date. Yes.
0: Thank you, Mario, for coming. Don't miss out.
5: Jennifer Eagle and Maria now run the Red Apron. It is now located at 410 Gladstone Avenue near Bank Street.

0: Coming up to 419 here on All in a Day, the first quarterly payment of the Canada Groceries and Essentials Benefit has been sent to people who are eligible. It was previously called the GST-HST credit. It will provide a little bit of relief for people struggling to make ends meet. CBC Money columnist Bruce Sellery has been thinking about that benefit. Bruce is CEO of the nonprofit credit counseling agency Credit Canada. Hello, Bruce.
1: It's kind of a mouthful, hey, that benefit. It needs like
0: Canada
1: a shorter, jazzier. You said
0: benefit.
1: It so well. I was like, wow, it's so good.
0: CGEB.
1: Oh, that's good. Yeah.
0: We got are you eligible for CGEB?
1: Yes. It's a big question.
0: Find out today on CBC. CGEB. Okay, who's eligible?
1: 12 million Canadians who are considered low to moderate income earners, defined as those with a family net income of about 43 grand. Now, you also need to be a Canadian resident and over the age of 19. This new program actually started in June with a one-time payment, and then this month, the first quarterly payment was sent. The value of the benefit in year one ranges from about $1,000 for a single person to $1,900 for a couple with two kids. It obviously is not a total offset of the ridiculous inflation that we've seen over the last couple of years, but it is a bit of a help on groceries. And as you mentioned, it's a restructuring of the prior GST-HST tax credit. So not entirely new money, but a bit more than the prior program.
0: No, if $1,900 can get you past like even two grocery, but you know, like, and it is crazy how $1,900 does not go as far as it would have 2 years ago. But if it gives that little bit of pause, you can see what kind of difference that would make. How do people get the payment?
1: You just have to file your income tax return. So I have been beating this drum for years and years. Filing a tax return is the critical step to receiving many government benefits. Once you do that, file that return, the payments are automatic. You don't have to do anything. If you have direct deposits set up, you'll see the money in your bank account. And if you don't, you'll receive a check. The money is sent quarterly, but you know, most of us shop for groceries much more frequently than that. So making the most of it requires some planning on the part of the recipient. You want to use that money in the most effective way possible and not accidentally blow it on something discretionary.
0: Right. How would you recommend people do that?
1: Well, the word budgeting sounds a lot like dieting, and both of those things are tough to follow over time, right? Not very appealing. Instead of basic budgeting, I'm a big fan of using something that I call sustainable spending. So what that means is that you build your spending habits to be sustainable over time without having to plan for every single penny. This is easier said than done, sure, given that expenses are climbing and incomes generally aren't, but it begins with the ABCs: analyze, brainstorm, and change. So you're going to analyze what's coming in and what's going out. And this does not have to be a spreadsheet. It can be done on a napkin. You've got some money coming in because there's the grocery benefit we talked about. You've got income maybe from a job or EI, or if you're retired, CPP. Then you've got money going out to rent, a mortgage, groceries, internet, toothpaste, whatever it is. For many Canadians, when they do that math, there's a deficit. Income doesn't cover expenses, and that's what their analysis shows. The most important principle of personal finance is to live within your means. So you would need to figure out a way to increase income or decrease expenses, or maybe do a bit of both.
0: Okay. So when you're doing that work for yourself and figuring that out, what kinds of things do you want people to consider when they're doing that work on themselves?
1: This is the brainstorm phase. So consider everything, even things you would never actually do. So you're not committing to any of these ideas. You're just riffing on income. Maybe you could take an extra shift at work, take on another job on the weekends, rent out a room in your house, ask your adult child to contribute to groceries, and then brainstorm ways to cut spending. So quit smoking, take transit, pause kids' activities, move in with a relative. I don't know. If you're carrying a lot of credit card debt and you just can't see a way to pay it off, call a nonprofit credit counselor because they can talk to you about a debt consolidation program where, you know, interest rates are slashed to zero, or a consumer proposal where you could pay a portion of your debt owing. You're still going to be paying money towards debt, but it will be to eliminate the principal versus just to stay afloat. None of these ideas, Alan, will make your heart sing. None are fun. None are Instagrammable. Most of them require discipline and sacrifice, but that might be what's required so that you can live within your means.
0: The fun Instagram handle, discipline and sacrifice.
1: Yes,
0: today.
1: Yes,
0: millions of follows. But what
1: money and monks.
0: At a certain point, though, you can't just be mapping stuff out. As little fun as that part is, you have to go to the next part, which is actually acting on it. What does that look like?
1: It's the C. So ABC, analyze your financial situation, brainstorm some ideas, even terrible, far-fetched ideas. And C is the change. Commit to change. You don't want to try and change 10 things. It just is not going to work. Choose two or three things that will make the biggest difference in your particular circumstances. If you're someone who loves their daily Tim Hortons coffee, maybe you keep that, but rent out your spare room, or you go cold turkey on food delivery of any kind. I don't know. We all have a limited amount of willpower, so use it sparingly, right? Like, I'm someone for whom food delivery isn't a temptation. Like, I can make scrambled eggs for dinner, it's fine. But if I tried to eliminate summer treats, like I wouldn't last a week. There's no way. There's not enough willpower in the universe to have me not have ice cream in the summer. So these are the conversations that are really important, and we have them every single day at Credit Canada, because people are getting clarity on their money, and then they're making a choice to commit to change. And as tough as it is, they feel way, way better after they commit to whatever action it is that they decide to take.
0: I really like that. What did you say? Willpower is a limited resource?
1: Yeah.
0: Yeah.
1: Yeah. We only have a certain number of units. This is very helpful to me, because I think, okay, the things that I need to manage myself on will use all my willpower. And then, like, let's not use it on other things. Like, here's an example. We're going to clearly talk about my snacks. Is I can only have a very limited number of treats in the house because I don't have the willpower to withstand having an unlimited amount. Other people are like, I don't care. There's ice cream in the freezer. I'm like, what? Give that to me immediately. I'm consuming all of it right now.
0: Okay. So as much as you plan, as much as you think I'm going to do this, it's still really hard to do for people. What about the invisible hurdles that people may not be even recognizing that they're facing?
1: Because
0: I think sometimes when we actually go and do it, there's a lot more strings around us than we think.
1: Yeah. Here are three examples. Anxiety and depression can make it really tough to take action, even when the plan is clear. Weak executive functioning means that doing the ABC exercise for some people is just way too complicated. Unemployment for younger Canadians is way higher than the average. So the simple, like, get a job advice, not so simple. Here's my recommendation. Get out of your own head and involve other people in your question of how to get a better handle on your money. So you could call a nonprofit, register for a financial coaching program. We've got a great one called Credit Canada Gold. It's free. Join an ADHD support group, also free. I think one of the biggest resources is to reach out to your immediate community, a friend or a family member, and say, I want to get a better handle on my money. Can you hold me accountable? This kind of buddy system can work magic. It can be as simple as, I'm buying David Chilton's Wealthy Barber book. Can you hold me accountable to read one chapter a week? That's it. So this grocery benefit might put some more money in your pocket. Use the support, ideas, and accountability that community provides to make the most of that benefit.
0: Bruce, thanks as always.
1: Oh, and eat ice cream, like lots of it, over the summer.
0: Okay, that is the other
1: tip
0: final,
1: number 47.
0: Yes, and remember Segeb. Segeb is going to be the term that's going to catch on on our monks. What is
1: you
0: it? Monk, money and monks.
1: Money and monks. It's my new podcast.
0: Yeah, fantastic.
1: If I were a monk.
0: Okay, great.
1: Yeah. Yeah.
0: Yeah, that's the podcast. It's going to wait. If Bruce Sellery were a monk, tune in next week.
1: Loose fitting clothes, I think.
0: Bruce Sellery is not a monk, but the CEO of the nonprofit credit counseling agency Credit Canada. Thanks, Bruce.
1: Ciao.
0: Houston is back taking a look at the roads.
2: Hunt Club Road is busy all directions right now at Hawthorne Road. Maybe unusual, but it's backing up traffic there. Looks like there was an earlier collision that may be having that effect. Hunt Club is also busy both directions over the Rideau River and westbound on the other side of the city approaching Woodruff, and then westbound again approaching Greenbank. Baseline is busy both directions at Greenbank and then both directions as you're approaching Fisher. If we're looking at Heron on the other side of the river, both directions it's busy at, Bank Street, maybe not a surprise. Carling is looking okay, except it's busy both directions at Parkdale there near the Experimental Farm. On the other side of downtown, St. Patrick Street is busy both directions between the river and King Edward Avenue. There was a collision reported earlier there. Montreal Street is fairly busy the whole length, but especially eastbound at Aviation Parkway. Georges-Étienne-Cartier Parkway is clear, but where it becomes Princess, it gets busy if you're heading towards the Byward. Meanwhile, if we're looking at the north-south routes, Bank is busy in several spots, particularly both directions at Heron and both directions at Billings Bridge. Riverside, meanwhile, is busy also both directions at Billings Bridge. There's that construction there, but it's also busy southbound at Hunt Club. Prince of Wales is busy southbound after Hunt Club, also both directions at Fisher, both directions at Maryvale. I'll be back with more after the news, Alan.
0: Okay, thanks very much, Gabrielle. And weather-wise, I think it's still 32 out there. Humidex 39 with winds coming from the southwest at 14, gusting up to 30 kilometers an hour. I lied to you. It's 31 degrees. Humidex 37 with winds that are gusting up to 33 kilometers an hour. I just like to update things a lot. Low of 19 tonight with risk of a thunderstorm. Thursday, showers beginning in the afternoon. Risk of a thunderstorm there too. 5 to 10 millimeters during the day. Another 5 to 10 millimeters expected at night tomorrow. If you count, that's 10 to 20 millimeters altogether. Low of 18. Friday, mix of sun and cloud. 30% chance of showers. A high of 27 and a low of 17. 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It's 4:30.
3: This is CBC News. I'm Dan Takuma with the latest from the CBC Ottawa Newsroom. An Ottawa police officer is facing impaired driving-related charges. The service says he was off-duty at the time. Late last month, he was charged with operating a vehicle while impaired and with a blood alcohol level over the legal limit. Ottawa police say the officer remains on active duty but is not currently serving in a frontline capacity. More than 100 personal support workers protested outside Premier Doug Ford's office today. They take issue with a new regulatory body, which they say has arbitrary rules that deny workers the same rights as other regulated healthcare professionals. Deborah Maxfield is the chairperson of CUPE's Healthcare Workers Coordinating Committee, and Robert Crivere is a nursing rep with the union. They are both unimpressed with the new Health and Supportive Care Oversight Authority.
4: All we're asking is for them to treat the PSWs the same as every other regulated body out there.
5: They need to take a sober second thought and review the discipline committee and make sure that there are members that are actually PSWs that know the work that are a part of that board.
3: The new regulations also say PSWs who received their education before 2014 and have not registered to the board by December next year will have to go back to school to maintain their regulatory status. The oversight authority stems from legislation that was introduced in 2021 after backlash over how vulnerable seniors were treated in long-term care homes during the pandemic. It came into effect 2 years ago, but many of its regulatory powers will only kick in next year. And Daniel Alfredson spoke with the media today after announcing he's leaving the Capital. Alfie is set to join the Maple Leafs as an associate coach. The Hockey Hall of Famer spent the last three seasons behind the bench for the Ottawa Senators. The Leafs held a press conference to introduce him to the media, and he was asked about why he decided to leave the team to join its provincial rival. Alfredson referenced the Leafs head coach, Jim Hillier.
6: I think it was the philosophy in the game he has, his values. You know, obviously he's been a coach for a long time. And I think just, I felt that, it's somebody I can, learn a lot from and you know, as we kept talking, it kind of felt that this would be a great next step for my coaching career.
3: In a statement yesterday, the Sens said they were sad to see him go, but that he was always welcome back. Ottawa's Planning and Housing Committee has unanimously voted for an anti-renovictions bylaw. The aim of the bylaw is to prevent bad faith evictions where minor repairs are used as a pretext to force out tenants and jack up rents. About 100 people filled the committee room today, with tenants calling the bylaw toothless. James Adair spoke at the meeting. He says he was caught up in a renoviction this year where the landlord simply replaced flooring, slapped on a fresh coat of paint, and updated the appliances. He doesn't see why he should have been forced to leave.
7: The story of my building is not unique. It's a story that repeats across Ottawa constantly. People are forced out of their communities that they live in and out of their homes, forcing people to scramble to find a place to live, to make their new budgets work with higher rents, and unfortunately, sometimes forcing people to couch surf, use our shelter system, or onto the streets.
3: Landlord advocates also spoke at the meeting, saying they're concerned the proposed bylaw would require them to get a license and prove they've got a building permit before forcing out a tenant. John Dickey is a lawyer who represents landlords. He says he's worried because needing landlords to get a permit in advance will make things worse for them and hurt investments in rentals in the long term.
8: When governments put their fingers all over how the market works, you tend to do well-intended things that raise costs, and that tends to reduce supply, and that tends to increase prices or rents, and that tends to hurt poor people.
3: The bylaw will still need to go to council for a final vote and won't go into effect until the beginning of 2027. The National Capital Region is making a commitment to becoming a more swimmable city. Both Ottawa and Gatineau have signed a swimmable cities charter, making a pledge to keep urban waterways clean and accessible to swimmers. Jody Applewaith has more.
9: It will help us see our river in a new light.
10: Laura Rainsborough is the Ottawa Riverkeeper, and she's celebrating both municipalities' decision to sign on as swimmable cities. Gatineau made the pledge yesterday, and Ottawa was the first Canadian city to do so back in the spring. Rainsborough hopes the recent commitments will change perceptions about the Ottawa River. A study by Abacus Data and the Riverkeeper found only 24% of residents believe it's clean.
9: It's time to start busting those myths and taking pride in our local waterways.
10: Matthew Sykes is the co-founder of Swimmable Cities, an alliance pushing municipalities to open up access to water. He says Ottawa is already doing its part.
11: The National Capital Commission just launched the East Wharf recently. And so last night I was down there and you're seeing, you know, students and families all taking a dip in the water at the end of a hot day. And it just makes Ottawa a better place to be.
10: The city will host a Swimmable City Summit next August, along with the City of Gatineau and the National Capital Commission. The event will bring together Indigenous leaders, water authorities, urban planners, and other experts from around the world. Jody Applewaith, CBC News, Ottawa.
3: Quebec plans to spend $1 million helping young people at risk. The province will be sending the funds to a dozen organizations to fund projects aimed at mental health services, food insecurity, and keeping people off of the streets. During last year's census of unhoused people in the province, more than 40% of respondents said they had ended up in the situation before the age of 25. That's the news for now. Gabrielle, how are the roads looking?
2: Well, in Quebec, we're still seeing the 5 both directions is busy converging on the 50, as well as the Lumetière coming eastbound to come to the 50. Obviously, the 50 going north is fairly busy as everyone tries to get out of Hull. Saint-Joseph, though, is also becoming busier since I last talked to y'all. Both directions converging on the Alonzo Wright Bridge. Now, speaking of the bridges that come into Ottawa, Macdonald Cartier is still pretty busy northbound. The Alexandra is busy southbound. Portage is busy northbound. And the Chaudière and the Champlain, they're not as bad, but they're both rather busy northbound. The roads converging on the Champlain in Ottawa are particularly bad. Now, on the 417, it's busy eastbound from the train yards to just after the split, and then again from Maitland to Parkdale. Westbound, it's busy on the 417 from Bronson to Woodruff. On the 174, it's busy eastbound from the split until after Montreal Road, and then eastbound again, busy as you're approaching Cumberland, although that seems to have eased off a little bit. The 416 was also looking busy as it approached the 417. It still is a little bit, but not for very long. I'll be back with more in about 20 minutes, Alan.
0: Thanks very much, Gabrielle. And weather-wise, tonight, a low of 19, 30% chance of showers early this evening. We do have a risk of a thunderstorm. Thursday, 40% chance of showers and risk of a thunderstorm. Again, we are looking at 5 to 10 millimeters of rain during the day. Tomorrow, another 5 to 10 millimeters at night. A high of 26 and humidex 33 on Thursday. UV index 4 or moderate. And then Friday, mix of sun and cloud, 30% chance of showers. Again, high of 27 and low of 17.

This, by the way, is what a mustache sounds like. Truco's track called Mustache. While we listen to Truco, I will mention quickly, thank you to everyone who signed up for the All in a Day Letter Writers Club. I have, I think now, paired up all of you with your potential writing partners. I say everyone. However, if 9-year-old Benjamin is listening right now, there's key information I need, Benjamin. Check your email and write me in order for me to complete the process. I know you've got other stuff going on. I get it. But I'm just saying it would help a radio host out if you send me your information. You're not alone. There are people older than you who also didn't completely fill out their surveys. Sylvie, 75. Just saying. Could fill out your survey and send it in as well. But on the whole, everyone has given the information that is required, except some of you also need to just check your email, is what I'm saying. Look at your email, see what is being asked of you, make sure you understand the entire process that has gone into weaving this letter writing club together, and ensure that you are getting your letters off to the people who need to be receiving them. And we will make it all work, but check your email. You too, Benjamin.

0: Chris Edwards joining us with today's business news. Hi there, Chris.
1: Hey, Alan.
0: Okay, we were talking earlier in the show about U.S. President Donald Trump saying the peace deal with Iran is, quote, over. Was there a reaction from the markets?
1: There was. Major markets had a big dip at opening bell this morning, though there has been somewhat of a recovery over the course of the day. The TSX fell about 600 points earlier. It's now down about 1% closing out the day. The Dow Jones followed a similar trajectory. It's now down about 600 points. The S&P 500 closed out the day down about 0.3% as well. Oil prices, meanwhile, did jump. They went up about 7% earlier today. They've now moderated somewhat, though they're still up about 6%, around $80 a barrel. So we'll see how the rest of the week develops.
0: All right. A little closer to home, Air Canada announced it's getting a new CEO, and they can speak French. Who are they?
1: His name is Anko van der Werf. He's current CEO of Scandinavian Airlines, and he'll start with Air Canada by January. And yes, he can speak French, which was a major sticking point with the airline's soon-to-be departing CEO, Michael Russo, who does not speak French and who delivered an English-only condolence video after two Air Canada pilots were killed in a crash in March. That was highly controversial. Now, van der Werf has been with the Scandinavian Airlines since 2021. Before that, he was the CEO of the South American airline Avianca and had other big jobs with KLM and Qatar Airways. We spoke to airline industry expert Vincent Correa about him. And Correa said off the bat, van der Werf is a good choice.
2: He was working before with the Scandinavian airline system, the SAS, and managed to basically to navigate through very difficult times for that airline over the last years, to the point that he also managed to, you know, successfully guide the merger and the cooperation with Air France KLM. He has also some experience with Avianca. So those are different contexts, but I think it's someone very experienced.
1: Now, van der Werf speaks Dutch as his first language, but according to Air Canada, he can communicate in French and has already learned Spanish and Italian.
0: And finally, we've talked about controversies around AI-generated writing in literary awards. Now, there is drama happening among fan fiction communities.
1: Yes, there have been some high-profile examples of authors accused of using AI to generate stories, like with the Commonwealth Prize a few weeks ago, if you remember that. But the big literary awards have very explicit rules in scrutiny for their entries. Fan fiction communities, on the other hand, these are places where people can submit stories based off of their favorite fantasy universes, typically have none of that. But one of those communities, a popular website called Archive of Our Own, is trying to use AI detection tools to clamp down on the practice. I spoke to a creator of one of those tools, John Gillum. He runs originality.ai. And even he admitted these detectors aren't accurate 100% of the time.
3: There's certain use cases where if you need to have this absolute certainty, sort of binary classification on a single document on whether or not it was created by AI or human, AI detection tools alone are not sufficient for that use case. And that's where a lot of the issues come from, where people feel that AI detection tools will sometimes get it wrong and therefore should not be used in cases where absolute certainty is required for a single document.
1: Right. Therein lies the problem. There is no tool out there that can definitively say if a piece of writing is generated through AI. And that leads us to another unfortunate aspect of this, which is that people are starting to accuse each other of using AI when it's that difficult to prove. For now, Archive of Our Own has a tagging system where authors can voluntarily identify their works as AI generated.
0: All right, Chris, thanks very much for this.
1: Thanks, Alan.
0: Chris Edwards at the CBC Business Desk. I know there's a big writing community that listens to this program. If you have thoughts on what you just heard Chris talking about there, all in a day at cbc.ca. Well, we just heard the band called Truco. Now we hear the band called Miko. Like you mean it.

0: Miko, like you mean it. You're listening to All in a Day here on CBC Radio 1, 91.5 in Ottawa Gatineau, 107.5 in Kingston. On yesterday's program, we heard from two business owners here in Ottawa who've been struggling because of ongoing construction. They spoke about the stress that the road work has caused for them and the loss of business that's happened since the grounds right near their businesses were dug up, making it difficult for customers to reach them. They also spoke about their frustration with the lack of support and communication from the city. One of the business owners we heard from was Ala Kiki, who owns Kiki Barbershop on Richmond.
1: The city, they don't care. The landlord, the construction company, everybody ignore us 100%. So there is no taxi break, no tax support, zero support from this situation. So last year we borrowed 50,000 just to stay flat in this business. This year we borrowed another 100K. My son lost his future because he cannot continue study because we cannot offer new employee with us. So very bad life. My life in at home, it's very terrible. Always fighting with the kids, with the always they have stress because we never know about our future. Just we need one thing from them to be honest. Just say when they will finish the construction outside.
0: Ala Kiki's barbershop is in Bay Ward, where LRT construction has been underway for years now. Teresa Cavanaugh is the councillor who represents that area. She's with us now on the line. Hi there.
2: Hi there.
0: How often are you hearing the kinds of concerns that we heard from Ala?
2: Well, it's been going on for a couple of years because of the road directly in front of the 9/11 strip mall. So that was a bit of a shock. And then it was very much aggravated when we had to close Woodruff Avenue at that corner, which meant that cars couldn't travel north-south, which was another problem. It was open briefly from December to March, and then it had to be closed again for further work. So it's been very difficult. I have to emphasize the fact that what keeps getting asked is that the city is supposed to give money to businesses, which is not possible. And this message has been repeated over and over again. It is not possible to compensate businesses due to construction. I know that sounds terrible, but it's a provincial regulation, actually. And that is something that was mentioned. I was talking about, that we don't give them support. He was talking financial, and that is not possible. It's been made clear that that isn't. But what he needs is business.
0: Even putting aside the idea that the city would provide some sort of financial accommodation, I wonder how hard it is for a business to be able to plan around something that they didn't have a say in, right? When they set up the location there, they didn't know that this construction was going to happen. They didn't know that. And understanding clear timelines from the city, how much do you, when you said we Woodruff had to close, things change along the course of the time of construction. How is all of that communicated to businesses?
2: Oh, it is communicated, and and we send information out, and we've talked to them, but it's not satisfactory, of course, because it means prolonged. And frankly, in construction, dates do change. We try our best not to. I'm not in control of it, but they're trying their best to make sure the dates are of completion are given. We did move up the dates for the Woodruff closure. It originally was supposed to be till the fall, and that November or something. But we got it moved up to August, so it's next month. And I'm not going to give an exact date because they dig things up and they find something wrong, and it takes longer to do the work. This is all underground work. This is the first stage was replacing stormwater system, which I think we're all in favor of right now. But the other part of it is that after that they work on the utilities that are also underground, and they're complex. And I'll be honest that I thought that work was going to be faster. I really did. And when I found out how long that takes, I'm feeling frustrated. But we found a way to move it up.
0: And just so I'm clear, though, how those decisions are made, or when, or at mm-hmm. what point do you discover these things? Because originally, the timeline you were told for this construction was what? Like, how long when that construction began, it was supposed to mm-hmm. go on for how? Are you given a timeline? Are you said, we think this is going to take X amount of time?
2: No, they weren't very specific, but I tried to get answers on specific areas. We did send that out to the businesses so they were aware. They got notices on April 30th, for example, that the date of completion was going to be August. But it is frustrating. And I know that it's been extremely difficult for them. This is their livelihood. It's a struggle. I know the community supports them and stays in touch with them and promotes their business, which I'm very happy and grateful for. Construction is just not totally predictable. This project is a 2-kilometer stretch of road. But of course, the part that it affects them is right in front of their plaza.
0: When you say, though, that you tried to get answers and they weren't mm-hmm. very specific, who's the they? Who is it that you're communicating with that is not specific?
2: Okay, so this is a P3 project. This is a public-private partnership with KEV, which is Kiwete, Europa, Vinci. And the ones who communicate with me are the city staff of Stage 2. So Stage 2 works with KEV. But KEV has been given a contract, and this contract was to do the complete street. This is a project over and above the Stage 2 LRT. It was a separate project. It's a bundle. And I don't think we realized how time-consuming it would be. Certainly I didn't at first. And now it's very difficult to give news that there's delays.
0: Why do you think someone didn't know that it was going to be as complicated as it was? I ask this. I've never done construction. I have never torn up a road. I do not know what is involved. So mm-hmm. I'm trying to understand from the people when they do the research before doing something, when they're going to trying to figure out, okay, this is how long this road work is going to take. What goes into them delivering an idea saying this is how long this is going to take? And I ask this because if the businesses know, I'm not saying it's easy no matter what, but if you have a sense of what that timeline is going to be, it does shift things. Who is doing the research to say this is how originally giving a timeline saying this is how long this is going to take?
2: First of all, it is very complicated to know how long things take when originally they're predicting something that's under the ground. And then when they dig up, they find things more complex. That's pretty well the trend in terms of the stormwater system, far more complex than they pictured. They thought it was just repair work. It had to be replaced. So that took longer. Those are the kinds of things they're coming across. And then the second shift of working with utilities, damage and things that had to be replaced. It's a slow process, and it's very frustrating when your business relies on this getting done, but there's just no way to rush it. If there's something that's not working, it has to be fixed. It has to be move forward that way. So we're trying our best, but in terms of the like I said, for Woodruff, I asked the Stage 2 team to work with KEV and find a way of how can you open this up faster. And as I mentioned, it was originally supposed to be November. They've moved it up to August. How did they do that? Because they're saving one piece that of work that they're going to have the cars go around so that the road can be open. But one part that was more complex will still be worked on while cars go by. So that's where it is. Listen, the whole community is, cut off, like the Woodruff North community, directly behind the stores. Um, they they only have access to the KZM. And, you know, in but we did manage to get another entry for them. But they're also frustrated. And I've had meetings, I've had open houses, it's ongoing.
0: All right. We'll try and find out more answers from some of the other companies involved as well. Teresa Cavanaugh, thanks very much for being with us today.
2: You're welcome. And I'll continue to see if we can get better dates. Thank you.
0: Teresa Cavanaugh is counselor for Bay Ward. You can hear yesterday's full interview with those business owners on CBC Listen. If you have thoughts on what you heard, allinaday@cbc.ca. Gabrielle Houston's back in, taking a look at the roads.
3: Yeah, I sure am. The bridges between Ottawa and the Hull, northbound McDonald Cartier is quite busy. Also northbound Chaudière and northbound Champlain if you're heading into Hull. The 416 is busy southbound from the 417. And then if we're looking at the 417 westbound from Bronson to Woodruff is looking tight. Also eastbound from Maitland to about Parkdale and then eastbound again as you're approaching the 174 split. On the 174, it's busy from the split, and then it eases off after Montreal Road. It's been like that kind of all afternoon. The Blackburn Bypass is looking okay, though, if you're heading out that way. Hunt Club is still pretty tight. There's a collision reported, so both directions at Hawthorne. I'll be back after the news.
0: Thanks very much. 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
8: I'm Martina Fitzgerald. The ceasefire between Iran and the U.S. dissolves. President Donald Trump's assessment of his fellow NATO members further devolves. And a new test from Canadian researchers gives new hope for detecting cancer. Those stories are ahead on Your World Tonight at 6, 6:30 in Newfoundland and parts of Labrador.
9: From CBC News, The World This Hour, I'm Kaz Boivin. Alberta Premier Danielle Smith says Meta will build its first Canadian data center in her province. It will be located northeast of Edmonton. Smith says Meta, which owns Facebook, Instagram, WhatsApp, and more, will invest $13 billion into building the facility. She promises it will be done with the environment in mind.
10: Meta's Sturgeon data center will use a closed-loop liquid cooling system with dry cooling that requires no operational water use for cooling. Water use at the site will be limited to domestic uses, fire protection, and equipment maintenance, with all approvals required under the Alberta's Water Act.
9: Smith says the project will create 3,000 construction jobs and 300 operational jobs. She adds it's expected to generate $250 million a year in royalties, taxes, and fees. A Toronto man accused of playing a key role in ex-Olympian Ryan Wedding's alleged cocaine empire is one step closer to being handed over to U.S. authorities. Prosecutors allege Roland Sokolovsky laundered hundreds of millions of dollars for Wedding. His extradition hearing has now been set for December. Thomas Dagla has the details.
11: Authorities have described Roland Sokolovsky as Ryan Wedding's bookkeeper, or even his third in command. A judge has now ordered the 38-year-old jeweler to appear for a U.S. extradition hearing in Toronto in December, more than a year after his arrest. Sokolovsky was among several Canadians indicted last year for their purported roles in Wedding's alleged violent drug smuggling network. Wedding, a former Team Canada Olympic snowboarder, was captured in Mexico this past January. Several of his alleged accomplices are fighting extradition to California, including a prominent Toronto area lawyer accused of accepting cash from Wedding's network to act as a high-level fixer, and a Colombian woman alleged to have used her Mexico-based sex worker ring to help set up the assassination of an FBI witness. Thomas Dagg, CBC News, Toronto.
9: One of the four people rescued after a chartered fishing boat sank off the BC coast 10 days ago has died in hospital. RCMP say the woman was a 28-year-old Chinese citizen who had been living in Seattle. Six other people who were on the boat are still missing and presumed dead. They include three from BC, two from Washington State, and one person from Ontario. The RCMP say the wreckage of the boat was located on the ocean floor about 150 meters below the surface. The U.S. military says it has carried out another round of strikes on Iran. That comes after Iran attacked ships in the Strait of Hormuz yesterday, and just hours after U.S. President Donald Trump declared the Memorandum of Understanding signed between the U.S. and Iran dead in the water. He also says he believes further talks with Tehran would be a waste of time. Iran says it will respond by launching what it calls a massive attack on U.S. bases in the region. At the NATO summit in Turkey, Trump claimed NATO is more unified than ever, but he also criticized other members for not doing enough on defense. NATO leaders left Ankara without saying exactly when they'll meet again, but Prime Minister Mark Carney insists there's still room for Canada to expand its role. Rafi Bujikanian reports.
12: The threats are changing rapidly.
13: And with that, Prime Minister Mark Carney says there's another shift, too, in NATO itself.
12: The United States still in the alliance without question, but shifting towards Europe and Canada, and those burdens being picked up, and the capacities are being built.
13: To meet those burdens, Carney says Canada is limiting a tender for militarized light utility vehicles immediately to two defense suppliers. The aim is to speed up acquisition of up to 2,100 vehicles, but the move takes a couple of American bidders out of the equation, which may become another irritant for the U.S. president. Canada also announced an $800 million deal with a Norwegian company to procure Joint Strike Missiles. Rafi Bujikanian, CBC News, Ottawa.
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0: Hi there, I'm Alan Neal, and this is All in a Day. Today, Ottawa's Planning and Housing Committee voted on a bylaw that would make it harder for landlords to renovict tenants in bad faith.
1: If legitimate renovations become increasingly difficult, the long-term quality of Ottawa's rental housing may ultimately suffer.
2: Having a bylaw will ensure I can keep my home and that other low-paying tenants won't be scared out of theirs.
0: In the end, that bylaw got the committee's unanimous support. We'll hear voices who spoke up for and against it. Plus, NASA has a plan to get astronauts back on the moon is where they want to go, this time to stay. Still to come, how Canada could be involved. And also after 5:30, a new Ottawa-based docuseries for kids following children whose lives are different from their own, probably not so different at the same time.
3: It's hard to be low vision, but we can do lots of stuff.
4: I want to let them know that I'm a good friend to play with.
0: We'll talk to the creator of the show, I Love Being Me, after 5:30. That and more is coming up on All in a Day.

0: listening to us on 91.5 in Ottawa Gatineau, 107.5 in Kingston. Dan Takama joining us from the CBC Ottawa News Desk.
1: Alan, we're going to be talking about that city bylaw, anti-renoviction bylaw. It appears to leave both landlords and tenant advocates unsatisfied. Property owners say it will add an expensive layer of red tape that could delay needed work, while those representing renters have called it toothless. The bylaw will need to pass a final vote at council later this month. Prosecutors in Quebec say a Supreme Court ruling aimed at speeding up cases often forces them to make heartbreaking decisions. The Jordan ruling established strict timelines for trials a decade ago, but Quebec prosecutors say it's led to them dropping criminal files because they're running out of time and resources. And a Gatineau police officer who was already suspended with pay is now facing a criminal charge for an alleged assault in connection with a separate incident. The officer was reportedly off duty at the time. Those stories and more, Alan, when I'm back at 5:30.
0: Thanks very much. Dan, Gabrielle Houston's in taking a look at the roads and the weather.
2: Yes, I am. The 5 is busy in both directions right now in Hull, converging on the 50. It's also busy, the 5, going northbound after Mont-Bleu, if you're heading up towards Chelsea-Wakefield area. The 50 is improving heading into Gatineau from Hull, but still pretty busy. It'll improve by the time you hit the Gatineau River, though. Saint-Joseph, northbound, especially busy, but also southbound, converging on the Alonzo Wright Bridge. Now, the bridge is between Ottawa and Hull. The McDonald Cartier Bridge is busy northbound. The northbound is busy on the Chaudière Bridge, and northbound is busy on Champlain Bridge. The 416, busy southbound from the 417 in Ottawa. The 417 in Ottawa, busy westbound from Bronson to Woodruff, and then eastbound from Maitland to Parkdale, and eastbound again approaching the split. The split, 174, is busy from the split until easing off after Montreal Street. A Blackburn bypass, not looking so bad, but Hunt Club still busy both directions at Hawthorne due to a earlier collision. The Kitsitamikan is busy, also approaching the Champlain Bridge in both directions, but keep an eye out because if it's part of your regular commute, starting tomorrow there will be some closures related to Blues Fest. Now, turning to the weather, Maniwaki right now, it's 29 degrees. It's going to be 18 overnight with a 40% chance of showers. Ottawa, right now, it's 30 degrees, one down, partly cloudy, and it's going to be 19 degrees overnight with a chance of showers. Pembroke, it's 32 right now, still partly cloudy, and 20 overnight with that 40% chance of showers. We're at Cornwall, 30 degrees, and then 20 overnight, 30% chance of showers. If you're in Kingston, though, it'll be clear overnight. It's 25 right now, partly cloudy, and 19 overnight. Belleville, it's 28 right now and partly cloudy, and 19 and clear overnight. I'll be back in about 20 minutes, Alan.
0: Okay, thanks very much, Gabrielle. You're listening to All in a Day here on CBC Radio 1, 91.5 in Ottawa Gatineau, 107.5 in Kingston. Lindy Vopenfjord is going to be performing at Redbird on Saturday night.

0: Lindy Valpenfjord is going to be performing at Redbird on Saturday night. That is a track called Letters from his State of the Art album from about 6-7 years ago now. 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So imagine someone told you you were moving to the moon. You would face many roadblocks before that move. There would be a few things you'd need to figure out, perhaps. What to eat, where to live, how to stay safe, what to wear. Maybe not what to wear. But NASA is trying to fix those problems. Earlier this year, the space agency unveiled a plan to build a moon base where astronauts can live and work long term. And Canadian companies want to help build that moon base. CBC's Nicole Mortellaro has been following that story, and she's with us now. Hi, Nicole.
1: Hi there.
0: The fashion question, has it been solved in terms of what one wears on the moon?
1: Yeah, not yet. Not yet. They're still working on that.
0: Bigger problems. This is an ambitious goal, the full-fledged moon base. How is NASA planning to get there?
1: Yeah, I mean, it sounds like something out of science fiction, right? And I think there's still a lot of doubt from the public as to whether or not this is going to happen. But NASA's already working on it. Now, they know they can't get there on their own. So this is very different than the Apollo missions where it was just, you know, visit. It's just NASA. Mm. But they're actually partnering with commercial companies. And it's part of something called the Commercial Lunar Payload Services Program, or CLPS for short. And there are numerous private companies involved. NASA last week announced partnerships with new missions with a few of the other companies. And so, you know, they're go from anywhere from, you know, to build lunar rovers or landers, and they hitch a ride on a rocket. But, you know, it's not just U.S. companies. There are also more than 60 countries that have signed on to the Artemis Accords, which is, you know, the peaceful exploration of going out into space. Mm. And that includes us. And the Canadian Space Agency is also partnering with individual companies.
0: Okay. Do we know which Canadian companies are on board? Like, what kind of stuff they're going to be making?
1: Well, yeah. So, you know, first, looking at it, you have to consider there's a lot of things that are needed to, you know, you need to survey, right? You need to, you know, see where you're going and see where it's safe to build up. And that actually requires landers and small rovers. Unfortunately, a small rover was canceled by the Canadian Space Agency, but that doesn't mean we're still not contributing. There are cameras, but the rovers that they're looking at right now are bigger rovers, kind of the size of a pickup truck, that will take supplies and ferry astronauts and, you know, dig up the lunar surface to, you know, for construction. There's also mining being considered, which involves robotics and habitats. And, you know, we have a pretty great history with that. Now, some of the right now, there are three companies vying for that lunar rover that it was planned for 2020.

0: 33, and they are Canadensis, Mission Control and MDA. They're behind the Canada arm. But, you know, NASA Administrator Jared Isaacman kind of shuffled the Artemis program and canceling the Lunar Gateway that was going to be a space station. So they may have to look at maybe having a rover before 2033, I should say. So it'd be interesting.
1: I mean, it's also interesting, like, how pan-Canada this is going to get. Is it, are yep. companies all over the country potentially involved? Do we know if there are Ottawa companies involved? Like, do we know geographic locations for where this stuff could be coming from?
0: It does span the country. There are companies all over that are looking to involve themselves in this new exploration. We call it this new space economy, yeah. actually. And so, yeah.
1: Because I was just thinking about, you know, in an age of tariffs where you got tech companies who are thinking, okay, who are we going to be trading with? Where are we going to be going with? And then you're thinking, let's go up. Yeah. Let's go really high up. This could be the market one is looking for.
0: Yeah, absolutely. I mean, that's what makes this kind of an exciting time.
1: What role would the Canadian Space Agency play then when it comes to guiding this kind of project?
0: So, you know, the Canadian Space Agency awards companies like these three companies that I was saying, awards them contracts and money, basically, to fund building. The CSA funds building it. Okay. And the research behind it. So they are, you know, it's not like we have a huge space budget in Canada because, you know, while we're a large country, we don't have the biggest population compared, for example, to the United States. But the CSA is really where it starts, because these private companies look to get contracts from the CSA, from the government.
1: Mm-hmm. I know there are people who right now are still sort of trying to figure out what our legacy is going to be in Canada when it comes to space exploration. How big a role are we going to play? Do you see Canada playing a greater role in international space exploration?
0: Absolutely. And we already have. And I just don't think Canadians realize that. I mean, we have the Canadarm that was used on the shuttle. We have Canadarm 2 that's on the International Space Station. Canadarm 3 was to be on Lunar Gateway, but it's not there. It's paused for the moment while they focus on the moon base. But you know, Canadensis, for example, there was a private part of that CLIPS mission that I was telling you, the Commercial Lunar Payload Services. They provided a camera for use on an American lander that successfully landed last March. So we're already doing a lot. It's just, I mean, we've been to asteroids. We're on Mars. People just don't realize it. I think our Canadian modesty has become maybe a little too much.
1: Well, and also, though, a lot of that is investment that we saw in the past. There did seem to be a shift at one point, a question as to whether Canada was continuing to invest what it needed to continue that legacy.
0: Well, yeah, and what's interesting too is now you need to consider we're looking at getting our own launch services from Canada. And that has a defense, you know, backing, really. While Canada is now, you know, very much looking at defense, that plays a part too. So, funding that and investing in that bodes well for Canadian companies and Canadians in general.
1: And all of this is happening, of course, with the news that Jeremy Hansen is retiring. There's another legacy to consider right now.
0: Yeah, he is a great ambassador for Canada and our role in space. You know, I was very surprised to hear the news, so soon after his mission. I mean, but he has, you know, he waited patiently for 17 years after being recruited, you know, and it's funny. I mean, I've been following him around for the last 13 years, and I can say he's genuinely a very nice person who has a deep passion for our country. So I don't think he'll disappear entirely, though.
1: Nicole, thanks for this, as always.
0: Thank you.
1: Nicole Martellaro is senior science reporter with CBC.

0: 520 here on All in a Day. Well, they're known as rent evictions. A landlord acting in bad faith pushes tenants out of their homes in order to make minor repairs or updates to their units, and then new tenants come in paying higher rent. Today, around 100 people attended a meeting of Ottawa's Planning and Housing Committee as it considered a proposed anti-rent evictions bylaw that would require landlords to get a city-issued license within a week of issuing an eviction notice for renovations. To get the license, they'd have to show they got the building permit before handing out those notices. And on top of that, landlords would have to give tenants an education package outlining their rights. For example, the fact that tenants are entitled to return to the unit at the same rent once renos are finished. The committee voted in favor of that bylaw. And that was good news for Andre Robert. Before today's vote happened, Robert told the committee he receives around $1,400 a month through the Ontario Disability Support Program. He's able to afford a small apartment where he lives with his pets, and his brother lives in the same building and supports him with his mental health. Robert says he ran into trouble in 2024 when his building was sold to a new owner. And within 3 days, the building's tenants were given N13 notices informing them renovations were planned.
1: Three of the tenants left before any judge at the landlord-tenant board had a chance to decide whether anyone should be evicted. After my neighbors left, the landlord did minor upgrades to their units, replacing flooring, light fixtures, and putting in new shower stalls. Rents were increased and new tenants were moved in. I took 18 months before my landlord stopped trying to evict us. No repairs were ever done to our houses. I was hospitalized for a suicide attempt brought on by the stress, and I visited my family doctor frequently to tell her how the eviction was impacting my sleep and causing me thoughts of self-harm. I still live in fear that my landlord can still try to rent evict me again. My lawyer and I have talked about the rent eviction bylaws that you guys are considering today, and it gives me a lot of hope that I might be protected from a bad faith eviction in the future. In fact, if this bylaw was passed 2 years ago, I don't think I would have ever gotten an N13 to begin with. If there had been a rent eviction bylaw that made my landlord apply for a license, he would have had to tell someone other than his vulnerable tenants what he was about to do. In my case, all he had to do was print off an N13 form, fill it in, and just hand it to us. I do not think he would have been willing to put his community reputation at risk by letting everyone know what he was doing to low-income and disabled people. If there had been a rent eviction bylaw that required tenant rights information to be given to tenants, I do not think my landlord would have had been able to get rid of three of the four tenants in my building. If there had been a rent eviction bylaw that required my landlord to show a permit within a week of giving an N13, my landlord would not have been able to get that license because he was not building additions or taking out walls or changing plumbing or anything like that. So a license would not have been issued. I do not know where the other three tenants in my building went. I believe that at least two of them were on social assistance, and I worry that they would have ended up in a homeless shelter or on the streets. He re-rented their apartments for double what he charges me, which is an unaffordable on social assistance. A bylaw like this would have protected me from the harm he put me through, would have prevented my neighbors from losing their home, and would have saved our city staff, legal clinics, hospitals, and countless other resources from being wasted. After my last time coming here, I spoke to my landlord just casually about some unrelated stuff, and he told me that if I should move out if I think he's such a bad landlord. But that's the point. I don't want to move out. Even if I did, I'd have nowhere to go. Having a bylaw will ensure that I can keep my home and that others low-paying tenants won't be scared out of theirs.
0: It's Andre Robert, tenant in Ottawa, whose landlord tried to evict him in order to do minor renovations on his unit. He was speaking in support of the anti-rent evictions bylaw, which was supported by the city's Planning and Housing Committee in a vote today. But others who spoke at today's meeting were not so keen. Tammy Eads is president of the Ottawa Real Estate Board. It represents over 4,000 realtors who work with both tenants and landlords across the city. Eads says her board supports strong tenant protections, but has concerns about the measures included in the bylaw.
2: The question before the committee is not whether tenants should be protected. It is whether this proposed municipal licensing framework represents the most effective, proportionate, and evidence-based way to achieve that goal. Aura believes that rental housing must strike a careful balance by protecting tenants while also supporting continued investment in safe, well-maintained, and attainable rental housing. Our concern is that this proposed bylaw, while very well-intentioned, could add cost, complexity, and delay in a way that could negatively affect the quality, safety, and long-term affordability of Ottawa's rental housing stock. Since this issue first came before committee, the province has strengthened the Residential Tenancy Act through Bills 97 and 60. Together, these reforms strengthen the N13 process, reinforce tenants' rights of first refusal following the renovations, increase transparency requirements, and impose tougher penalties for landlords who engage in bad faith conduct. Introducing a municipal licensing system alongside the now strengthened provincial regime risks overlapping requirements, unnecessary administrative complexity, and an uncertainty about enforcement responsibilities. This matters because Ottawa continues to face a housing affordability challenge, and many of our older rental buildings provide some of the city's most attainable rental housing. Ottawa's aging rental housing stock does require ongoing reinvestment. Property owners have ongoing obligations to maintain safe and well-functioning rental housing. And if legitimate renovations become increasingly difficult or more expensive to undertake, the long-term quality of Ottawa's rental housing may ultimately suffer, as may the quality of life for the tenants who actually live there. For these reasons, ORAP recommends that the committee not proceed with the Municipal Rental Renovation License Bylaw at this time.
0: Tammy Eads is president of the Ottawa Real Estate Board. She was one of many speakers who addressed the city's planning and housing committee today. In the end, the committee voted in favor of that bylaw. Only Barrhaven East Councillor Wilson Lowe dissented at committee. Now it goes to full council on July 15th, and if it passes there, it will come into effect at the start of January. If you have thoughts on this, all in a day at cbc.ca. Gabrielle Houston is back in taking a look at the roads.
3: Yep. Well, traffic is improving a little bit in Hull. The 50 leaving Hull towards Gatineau has really improved. It's not nearly as busy. You shouldn't have any trouble. Although the 5, it's still busy southbound heading towards the 50, but northbound coming off the McDonald Cartier, much improved. Shouldn't see any more delays there, or at least not the same you were seeing earlier. The St. Joseph, though, still busy both directions converging on the Alonso Wright Bridge. Also, Lumetière is busy westbound, leaving the 50, heading towards those roundabouts. It's also pretty busy westbound in Aylmer, the Lumetière approaching Vanier there. The bridges, McDonald Cartier, like I said, it's much improved. Shouldn't have any trouble there. Alexandre and Portage, both okay. Chaudière, we're seeing a little bit of traffic southbound, but not too much. And then the Champlain, we're still seeing traffic heading north. On the 417, we're seeing it's busy eastbound after Woodruff until just past Parkdale, and then eastbound again approaching the split. On the 417 westbound, it's busy from Bronson to Woodruff there. On the 416, it's busy southbound from the 174. Just briefly, though, shouldn't cause you too much trouble for too long. On the 174, it's busy eastbound after the split. Should improve after you get past Montreal Road by the time you get to Jeanne d'Arc. Shouldn't be much problems at all. If you see something that we should know about, please call or text. Our number is 613-288-6900. I'll be back after the news, Alan.
0: Thanks very much, Gabrielle. And the weather, 31 degrees out there right now. The Humidex, 37. And winds coming from the southwest, gusting up to 29 kilometers an hour. Tonight, a low of 19. We do have a risk of a thunderstorm. Thursday, showers begin in the afternoon. Risk of a thunderstorm in the morning and afternoon. 5 to 10 millimeters of rain anticipated on Thursday, a high of 26, the Humidex 33, and then more rain expected Thursday night, another 5 to 10 millimeters, risk of thunderstorm again after midnight. Friday, 30% chance of showers, a high of 27 and a low of 17, and Saturday, sunny with a high of 27 and again, low of 17. 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
4: This is CBC News. I'm Dan Takuma with the latest from the CBC Ottawa Newsroom. People both for and against a proposed anti-rent-eviction bylaw made their voices heard today. City councillors passed the proposed legislation at committee level. It will now go to council for a final vote. Nathan Fung reports.
5: That week was very hard emotionally, psychologically.
6: That's Nelda Giroux describing to city councillors how she was impacted when she received an eviction notice. The retiree says the stress it caused worsened an existing medical condition. She was one of many speaking in favor of the city's proposed anti-rent eviction bylaw.
5: Here, I am asking you to put yourselves in our shoes and try to understand what we're going through. I did not think it could happen to me.
6: The proposed bylaw would require landlords to prove they have a building permit before evicting tenants. But not everyone is in favor of the draft bylaw. John Dickey is a lawyer who represents landlords. He says getting a building permit before giving notice can cause delays.
7: It's the extra effort, the extra time, the extra money that's imposed on rental providers. And then you have fewer rental providers, you have fewer rental units provided, and that drives up rental rents.
6: All but one councillor on the committee voted for the draft bylaw. It now goes to City Council for a final vote. If passed, it would take effect in January 2027. Nathan Fung, CBC News, Ottawa.
4: A Gatineau police officer is facing a criminal charge for an alleged assault. Stéphane Lizotte was arrested this week, according to the city's police service. He's charged with what police describe as assault with a weapon or causing bodily harm and was reportedly off duty at the time. The service says the 51-year-old had previously been suspended with pay because of separate charges. And a decade after a landmark Supreme Court ruling aimed at speeding up cases in the judicial system, there's concern about the actual impact. The Jordan ruling established strict regulations meant to eliminate trial delays, but some people in the inner workings of the judicial system say it's taken a toll and justice is sometimes left on the sidelines. Paula Diane Perez reports.
8: We have to make heartbreaking decisions.
9: Olivier Charbonneau says prosecutors find themselves grappling with whether to move forward with a criminal file or drop it. The vice president of the Criminal Prosecutors Association says it sometimes has less to do with the evidence and more with the available resources.
8: We have now a clear framework. We know what we have to do and the time that we have to do it. The problem is that the resources did not follow.
9: In a 2016 ruling, the Supreme Court of Canada set strict time limits for criminal cases, saying unreasonable delays violated the charter rights of the accused. Court proceedings can be tossed if delays go beyond the limits. So everyone in the judicial system has to work faster.
10: Cases are definitely moving faster through the system, but there's a cost to that.
9: Criminal defense lawyer Jeffrey Burrow says plea bargaining is done under more pressure because of the Jordan clock and can result in an accused person getting a lighter sentence than they should.
10: By pushing everybody to go forward in a quick manner, justice sometimes falls to the wayside.
9: Quebec's Public Prosecution Service says a number of external factors are putting pressure on its resources, including an increase in the number of active and complex cases. Meanwhile, the province says it raised the Justice Ministry's budget by 96% since 2018. Some of that money went into hiring more judges. It also says the number of prosecutors grew by 30% during that period. Paula Diane Perez, CBC News, Montreal.
4: More than 100 personal support workers protested outside Premier Doug Ford's office today. They take issue with a new regulatory body which they say has arbitrary rules that deny workers the same rights as other regulated healthcare professionals. Deborah Maxfield is the chairperson of CUPE's Healthcare Workers Coordinating Committee, and Robert Crivert is a nursing rep with the union. They're both unimpressed with the new Health and Supportive Care Oversight Authority.
11: All we're asking is for them to treat the PSWs the same as every other regulated body out there.
12: They need to take a sober second thought and review the discipline committee and make sure that there are members that are actually PSWs that know the work that are a part of that board.
4: New regulations also say PSWs who received their education before 2014 and have not registered and are not registered to the board by December next year will have to go back to school to maintain their regulatory status. The Health and Supportive Care Providers Oversight Authority stems from legislation that was introduced in 2021 after backlash over how vulnerable seniors were treated in long-term care homes during the pandemic. It came into effect 2 years ago, but many of its regulatory powers will only kick in next year. Ontario Provincial Police say a 30-year-old from Belleville is dead after a crash south of Tweed. The driver was the only occupant of the vehicle when it left Highway 37 this morning. A stretch of the road was closed for 7 hours while police investigated. OPP have not identified the driver. And Ottawa wants to become a more swimmable city. Along with the City of Gatineau and the National Capital Commission, it's hosting a Global Swimmable Cities Summit next August in partnership with the Swimmable Cities Initiative. Matthew Sykes is the Alliance's co-founder.
13: What we'll be looking to do with the summit in partnership with the City of Ottawa, Ville de Gatineau and the National Capital Commission is to bring experts around the world, turn Ottawa Gatineau into a showcase of already what swimmable cities can look like, and then take it to the next level. So we want to catalyze new innovations, new investments, and new leaderships.
4: Ottawa was the first Canadian city to publicly sign a swimmable cities charter, making a commitment to keep its urban waterways healthy, safe, and accessible to swimmers. That's the news for now. Gabrielle is here with traffic.
3: Well, here in Ottawa, eastbound on the 417 is looking busy after Woodruff to just past Parkdale there. Eastbound, it's also busy approaching the split there. And also, it's busy westbound from the Nature Museum all the way. It eases a little bit, but then it continues to get busy all the way until Woodruff. The 174, it's busy eastbound after the split briefly, but you shouldn't have too much trouble there. On Hunt Club Road, both directions are still pretty backed up at Hawthorne, where there was an earlier collision reported. It's also backed up both directions at the Rideau River. And it's busy westbound on Hunt Club from approaching, rather, the Woodruff intersection and approaching the Green Bank intersection. On the Quebec side, things have really improved. In Hull, I'm happy to say the traffic on the 5 and the 50 leaving the area has really pretty much disappeared. Saint-Joseph, though, is still busy in both directions, converging on the Alonzo Wright Bridge. And then we've got Lumetière is the only other thing to note. Westbound, it's busy still a little bit, leaving the 50, heading towards the roundabouts out towards Aylmer. And then it's busy again in Aylmer, pretty backed up approaching that Vanier intersection. I'll be back one more time before 6.
0: Thanks very much, Gabrielle. And weather-wise, tonight, a low of 19 degrees. Risk of a thunderstorm, 30% chance of showers. Thursday, showers beginning in the afternoon, and we do have 5 to 10 millimeters expected just during the day tomorrow. Another 5 to 10 millimeters expected at night with a low of 18. The high tomorrow, though, 26. Humidex, 33. Friday, high of 27, low of 17. And Saturday, sunny, high of 27, low of 17 again.

0: New music from Justin Fancy there out of Newfoundland, and I've got a keg, and Justin is going to be performing at the Blues Festival tomorrow at 5:45, right before that, in fact, on All In A Day tomorrow. Diggable Planets, Legends of Hip Hop are going to be here on All In A Day, so I'm looking forward to that interview. They are also performing tomorrow at Blues Fest. Listening to All In A Day here on CBC Radio 1, 91.5 in Ottawa-Gatineau, 107.5 in Kingston, and you can always hear us on the CBC News and CBC Listen apps. Well, Theo is a five-year-old who is obsessed with pirates, loves playing golf with his moms. Skylar is the tallest girl at school and a member of the cheering squad. And Ruby is a great artist, climber, musician, and a writer, typing out stories on her Braille machine. And then there are the triplets.
1: I'm Violet.
2: I'm Emily.
3: I'm Eve.
1: So what does being a triplet mean?
4: It means that you're three of a kind, like as twins, but with one more person.
5: Who are born at the same time, at the same place, same year, and they're sisters. Brothers.
0: Sisters Eve, Emily, and Violet, some of the Ottawa youngsters featured in the new digital series I Love Being Me, which gives young school-age kids a glimpse into the lives of other kids as they play and hang out with their families and talk about what it's like to be them. The series launches this coming Saturday on the Marble Kids YouTube channel. Hoda El Atawi is the president and CEO of GAPC Entertainment, creator of the show, is with us now. Hi, Hoda.
6: Hello, Alan. How are you?
0: I am doing just fine. So we heard Violet, Eve, and Emily there. What do you think people glean from seeing the triplets, for example?
6: Well, you know, there's, I think people are fascinated by triplets. Like even as adults, we were, you know, when we were asking them questions, we were always so interested in their answers. So I think from a kid's perspective, when you see three youngsters who look, you know, two of them are identical, the third is fraternal, but they look very similar. Mm-hmm. So I think, you know, for kids, it's like, how does that work? Like, how do those three, how do they get along? What's their relationship? And they talk about that, and they talk about how they're actually different and how close they are, but how often people refer to them always as the triplets. Like they, you know, they want to make sure that people understand they have their own identity as well.
0: Yeah. And that, you know, just having twins at home, I know that quest for identity and that quest for, you know, wanting to not just always be seen as the twins, but not wanting not to be seen as that as well. Whether you're talking about the, you know, the being the tallest girl in school or the person who has got the Braille machine or being triplets, they're often the others. They're often, it doesn't mean they're you know, kept away from social situations or anything, but they are sort of sometimes seen as this is different. How do you pay tribute to those differences while not making them seem like sort of the subject of interest, as you say?
6: Well, you know, that really came down to the casting, Alan. We spent an awful long time casting to find just the you know, all kids are wonderful, of course, but the kids that could sort of have the exuberance and larger than life personalities that you want to bring to screen and would, you know, sort of really attract our 4 to 7 year old audience. And so really the kids that we cast were all about wanting to show off not just who they are, but what they did, what sports they played, what they played, who their friends were, what they did when they hung out with their families. So whether it was going paddle boarding or playing soccer or playing hockey, that was really sort of the focus of what the kids themselves wanted to show us. And when they talked about who they were. So if it was, say, Jordan, who's, when we met him, he was 6 years old and has cerebral palsy. I mean, unsolicited, he is the one that said, you know, I have cerebral palsy. And we were like, well, what is that? And he explained it in his own words. Huh. And so we wanted it to be organic in terms of how the kids told their story to the audience. And the narration sort of ties it together and maybe asks questions that our audience might have, the curiosity that our young audience might have. That was a little bit the role of what the narrator, you know, the narrator's role.
0: Why did you want to do this? Like, I mean, we've talked about shows like Run the Marbles before here on the show. Why this sort of delving into to what the kids of what the lives of kids are like?
6: Well, you know, as you know, I've been on your show before and we talked about a documentary that I had directed for CBC and the Doc Channel, which was you know, again, it was, you know, for grownups, the documentary, but that documentary, So You Want to Be a Muslim, was all about, you know, normalizing differences, challenging stereotypes, being revelatory and relatable at the same time. And that's kind of a little bit where the birth of, you know, thinking about this idea, I love being me, came from. But also at the same time, it was, you know, if you look at, you know, how our world's changed, even in the last, you know, 5 or 6 years, when we talk about, you know, we talk a lot about inclusivity and diversity, but are we, you know, are we really like talking, you know, walking the walk and talking the talk? And that's a theme that I really strive for in the work that I do. And when you look at our world today, when we look at, you know, those that are seen as other or different, that's being pushed back now. A few years ago, when we were looking at bringing down, you know, systemic barriers and being inclusive and diverse. And I think we still are working on that in Canada for sure and other parts of the world. But I think as we see things changing, the other is being pushed away and maybe back. And I wanted to sort of do the opposite of that and celebrate and normalize differences, because kids, especially at that age, don't see differences as negative. They just see them as something that's not the same as them. And so that, you know, that was important, an important sort of theme for us to bring out in the series, to normalize and celebrate difference.
0: This is a tricky thing to talk about perhaps, but were there moments that were hard to shoot? I mean, you say you did this great casting and exuberant, and were there ever times where it was challenging to get kids to talk about some of the challenges of being themselves too?
6: You know, no. But, you know, what was challenging sometimes is, you know, kids will be kids, and we've worked often and with many of our shows, even like with Run the Marbles and other shows that we've done, we work with real kids. So the joy of working with real kids is it's really authentic, and they're charming and they're funny and they're like authentically funny and fun. But also they, you know, sometimes they get tired and they don't really want to talk to you anymore. And so, you know, there's, you know, you have to fill the day with breaks and, you know, be obviously understanding. And as a parent myself, you know, I had little ones. So, you know, I can understand when, you know, it's time for us to just sort of back off. But there was never really a problem with kids talking about themselves. They were just so happy to be able to welcome us into their lives and show us who they were and what they did and their things and their parents and their pets. And so that's what I think makes the show really wonderful, is it wasn't really focused on the things that made that others might look at and say that makes them other or different from me. They were just really being themselves. And I think from our audience perspective, kids just love watching, you know, other kids. And yeah. I think they'll connect in that way to the series.
0: Tell me about Theo.
6: So Theo, charming 5-year-old who, you know, loves to hike. Best friend is Quinn, loves to golf. He golfs with his two moms. And as we said in the opening, he loves all things pirate. So you walk into his room and it's just the walls are painted with pirate illustrations made by one of his moms. He's got gold doubloons hidden in one of his drawers by the bed. He's got a hook arm. He tells a very cute little joke, you know, about, you know, a pirate joke. And when we asked him what do you want people to know? What do you want the world to know about you, Theo? He's just automatically, and this is really truly unsolicited, was I want the world to know how great it is to have two moms. It's just, you know, he says something like it's the specialest thing in the whole world. And so that's Theo, and that's him at 5 years old, articulate, funny, and just really welcoming us into his world.
0: It really does. I mean, with so many of these kids, there must be part of you that wants to follow them over, to do, you know, the 5-year check-in with the I Love Being Me kids.
6: Like 7 and up, right?
0: Yeah, 7 up, exactly, yeah.
6: So it's, you're right. And there, you know, and as a documentary filmmaker, you know, at my core, we have talked a lot about like, what if we follow, you know, the triplets, you know, and create a whole series around them because they're so funny. Mm. Or Skylar or Theo. You're absolutely right. But there's so many kids and families that we met along the way that we couldn't fit into the series because we could only do 12 episodes, that what we really want to do is see if we can raise money to do a second season.
0: Do season two.
6: And season two, and bring, you know, the, you know, make episodes with those children and families that we didn't have a chance to do. The thing that I think is really great about this series is I think we made it broad enough that I hope a lot of kids can sort of recognize a little bit of themselves in the series, yeah, or see themselves reflected. But I think there's like so many other wonderful kids and families that we can profile. So here's to a season two.
0: Here's season two. Hoda, congratulations. I'll give the information out again. Thanks very much.
6: Thank you so much.
0: That's Hoda Elatawi, who's president and CEO of GAPC Entertainment, creator of the docuseries I Love Being Me. Series launches on the Marble Kids YouTube channel this coming Saturday. You can find that channel by going to youtube.com/@MarbleMediaKids. And Gabrielle Houston is back in with a last look at the road.
2: So one last time, the hull is much improved. But Allumetière is seeing a couple of snags westbound after Saint-Raymond. There's a collision reported there, and westbound approaching Vanier, there's quite a bit of backup there. The bridges are all clear except Chaudière, which is seeing a bit of traffic in both directions. The 174 also mostly cleared up, but westbound from the split, it's a little backed up. 417 is also backed up in the usual places I've been talking about, westbound from Maitland to Parkdale, and eastbound from Parkdale to Woodruff. Have a great afternoon, Alan.
0: You as well. Evening now. We've moved on into the evening. And I hope everybody out there has a great one as well. Take care of yourselves. Take care of each other. And we'll talk to you then. I'm Alan Neal. Have a good night. Bye-bye.
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9: Hi, I'm Chris Howden. A Ukrainian skeleton racer reacts to the International Olympic Committee's decision to move a step closer to allowing Russian athletes to compete in the Games under their country's flag again.
10: They're scum. That's the way they act. And that's the way they've done it for 47 years.
11: U.S. President Donald Trump berates the leaders of Iran and declares the ceasefire over. Both sides accusing the other of violating the truce as the U.S. resumes strikes on Iran for a second night. But speaking on the NATO summit in Turkey, Trump is painting a much rosier picture of relations with most member countries.
10: They love us. They love each other. That was tremendous unification.
11: Trump hails the gathering a success while calling Spain a terrible partner that should be cut off from U.S. trade. This is Your World Tonight. I'm Martina Fitzgerald. Also on the program.
12: What we're trying to do is to see whether these sensitive tests can detect circulating tumor DNA.
11: A breakthrough cancer test that requires just blood work and could help detect cancer sooner or make sure it's gone after treatment. The experimental procedure is generating excitement among researchers and concern about the potential downsides. The U.S. military has launched another round of strikes on Iran tonight, making good on Donald Trump's threats to hit back even harder after Iran struck three ships in the Strait of Hormuz and both sides traded fire last night. These are the worst clashes between the U.S. and Iran since the two countries agreed to a 60-day suspension of hostilities last month. Paul Hunter has the latest.
13: Well before word of the latest U.S. strikes on Iran, images on Iranian TV of what was said to be the latest Iranian missile launches overnight aimed at U.S. targets. Military sites in Bahrain and Kuwait, and as well. Whoa. Apparent cell phone video that appears to show missile strikes on Iran at one of its southern ports off the Strait of Hormuz, the U.S. having also targeted Iran overnight after Iran again attacked oil tankers in the strait. The back and forth, underlining the on-again, off-again fighting between Iran and the U.S. is on. Again, it seems.
10: They're scum. They're sick people. They're led by sick people. And they're vicious, violent people.
13: At the NATO conference in Turkey, U.S. President Donald Trump suggesting the interim agreement to end the war with Iran might well be over.
10: As far as I'm concerned, it's just a waste of time dealing with them. They're liars.
13: Trump also previewing that from the U.S. military, there'd indeed be more to come imminently.
10: Somebody asked before, do you think you'll hit him tonight? I said, we might. Yeah, we might. I think anything that happens is going to be over very quickly.
13: Though he also underlined he does not think this latest battling will reignite a full-fledged war.
10: No, I don't think it's going to start again. I think it's going to go very quickly. They hit a couple of ships, and so we hit them much harder. When they hit, we hit 10 times harder. You know, we hit much harder than they do.
13: So, what to make of it all?
14: It is quite by definition not a ceasefire when the two sides continue to fire at one another.
13: Ned Price, spokesman for the U.S. State Department under Joe Biden, says he expects the stop-start fighting will continue for weeks, maybe months.
14: Where escalation and exchange of fire gives way to an uneasy truce, only to be violated by one side or another, and to find ourselves right back here.
13: All of this on a day Trump called the Iranians cuckoo. As oil prices again surged and questions on whether a permanent ceasefire is even reachable grew. As Trump himself put it,
10: I'm not sure I want to make a deal with them. We can play games, but I'm not sure I want to make a deal. Let's just finish the job.
13: Says Iran, the earlier U.S. strikes overnight were a, quote, blatant act of aggression. Iranian media reporting, should things escalate, Iran would close the Strait of Hormuz. Again, Paul Hunter, CBC News, Washington.
11: Despite days of public rebuke from Donald Trump, NATO leaders wrapped up their two-day meeting in Ankara with a strategic show of unity, committing to mutual defense, but not committing to when they might meet again. As Murray Brewster reports, some analysts say that omission speaks volumes.
15: The president's here. He's in a good mood.
16: Prime Minister Mark Carney must have a flexible definition of good mood when it comes to U.S. President Donald Trump.
10: Spain is a terrible partner in NATO. They don't participate. They don't pay. I don't want anything to do with Spain. Cut off all trade with Spain.
16: Trump was clearly in a mood, unleashing a litany of grievances, some old, some new, such as the extended tirade against Spain, saying at one point the only reason he came to NATO was his friendship with the Turkish president.
10: We've been treated unfairly. We pay disproportionately.
16: And while there's been no public blowout, there was muted exasperation as leaders adjourned, expressing appreciation to their Turkish hosts, saying they'll meet again, but not saying when. A change from previous years and an ambiguous end that leaves the next host country, Albania, somewhat in limbo. It's a result defense analysts saw coming.
17: NATO normally does not have summits every year.
16: Max Bergman of the Center of Strategic and International Studies in Washington says up until Russia's 2014 invasion of Crimea, NATO leaders met less frequently, and there seems to be an appetite to return to that while Trump remains in office.
17: It would not surprise me if this is, frankly, the last NATO summit of the Trump administration, of Trump's presidency. Frankly, I think that makes a lot of sense, and I think a lot of European leaders would jump at that.
16: There were published reports today the idea of postponing Albania was actively discussed. Prior to the summit, the U.S. sowed military uncertainty, saying it wasn't going to commit as many forces towards NATO in the event of war than it has in the past. It was also reviewing what troops are in the field and the amount of money it contributes to keeping the alliance running.
17: NATO is structured around the United States and has been for the last 77 years. And that's how we have won it. And so if you pull the U.S. back, how do these countries work together on defense? It is a really important political question, one that Europeans are currently reckoning with.
16: The question of what might mollify Trump, or even if it's worth trying anymore, is also a preoccupation. Prime Minister Mark Carney says the debate over Trump's biggest grievance, spending, has largely been settled.
18: That's part of the point I made to President Trump when we spoke a few days ago, is that it's not just he's winning the argument, he's won the argument.
19: Carney left the summit almost immediately at its conclusion, heading to Saudi Arabia for business and investment meetings before returning home Friday. Murray Brewster, CBC News, Jeddah, Saudi Arabia.
11: Coming right up, the latest on the sinking of a fishing charter boat off the BC coast. Plus, southwestern Europe sizzles under yet another heat wave. We'll take you to France, where temperatures are expected to rise for the rest of the week. And later, we'll have this story.
20: This doesn't work out, that's it.
21: There's one chance to try and capture the first images of Quest, a ship once used by explorer Ernest Shackleton. I'm Peter Cowan on board the research ship Atlantis. I'll tell you why the Royal Canadian Geographical Society is mounting this expedition and what they found.
22: It's a wrecked wreck.
21: That story later on Your World Tonight.
11: One of four people rescued after a fishing charter boat sank off BC's lower mainland has died in hospital. Six other people are presumed drowned. The sinking was 11 days ago. Searchers using an underwater drone located the vessel on Monday, but so far no bodies have been found. Our Tanya Fletcher is tracking the story for us in Vancouver. Tanya, we are learning more about who was on that boat. What can you tell us about the victims?
23: Yes, and Martina, we know there were 10 people on board at the time. Four survivors were pulled from the water when that boat began to sink. Most of them were treated and released from the hospital since then, but one has now died. We know it was a 28-year-old Chinese woman living in Seattle. The survivors are a 33-year-old woman from Toronto, a 26-year-old man from Richmond, BC, and a 33-year-old man from Redmond, Washington. The six others on board, including the captain, remain missing. They are presumed drowned, and they're all relatively young as well, between the ages of 22 and 33. And they're also from Toronto, BC, and Washington State. Also new, RCMP have now identified the boat. It's named the Top Ocean, a 2017 Kingfisher model, and it's operated by a company called Top Vancouver Fishing Charter.
11: But still, there are so many unanswered questions. Can you take us through the logistical challenges of this investigation?
23: Mm-hmm. The sunken boat is 153 meters deep. That's over 500 feet. RCMP dive teams did locate the wreckage on Monday, more than a week after it sank, and they did that using underwater drones. They say it's too deep for divers to go down that far, but the drone did get a good look around the seabed, around the boat. It didn't spot any bodies, and RCMP say it's entirely possible they're all still inside the wreckage. We spoke today with a local underwater dive company based in North Vancouver. It's called Newtco Research. And President Jeff Heaton says this recovery is especially tricky because it's so deep.
24: It's very, very dirty. And when you couple that poor visibility with the current, it becomes really hard to do any work. You don't get any reference off the bottom.
23: He says RCMP actually contacted his company

0: Good evening, it's 6:28. I'm Dan Takuma with the latest from the CBC Ottawa Newsroom. A Gatineau police officer has been charged with what police call assault with a weapon or causing bodily harm. The service says he had already been suspended with pay following a separate investigation. In Ottawa, an anti-rent-eviction bylaw received support from a city committee, but it doesn't satisfy either of the major parties involved. Tenant advocates have called it toothless, while landlord groups describe it as another layer of costly bureaucracy. The bylaw will still need to pass a final vote at council. And the city is also pledging to become more swimmable. That means a commitment to keeping waterways clean and accessible, along with plans to host a Swimmable Cities Forum in cooperation with Gatineau and the National Capital Commission next summer. More news at 7 here on CBC Radio 1, 91.5 FM in Ottawa. Here's the weather for Ottawa. Partly cloudy tonight with a 30% chance of showers early in the evening and the risk of a thunderstorm. The low is 19. For Thursday, cloudy still with a 40% chance of showers and risk of a thunderstorm. 5 to 10 millimeters of rain expected. The high is 26, with the humidex that will feel like 33. Overnight, there's still a risk of showers and of a thunderstorm. The low is 18. For Friday, a mix of sun and cloud with a 30% chance of showers and a high of 27.
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5: Hello, I'm Neil Kirksall.
6: Good evening, I'm Chris Howden. This is As It Happens. Tonight,
5: ceasefire extinguisher with the truce in ashes and the worst exchange of strikes since June. An Iranian Canadian shares his fears for friends and family and tells us what he's hearing from them.
6: Torched earth policy. A Ukrainian Olympian living through the bombing of Kyiv grapples with the IOC's decision to clear the way for Russia to make a full return to the Olympics.
5: An urgent second opinion. For 18 months now, Israel has detained a Palestinian pediatrician without charge. And now the doctor says he believes he will die in prison.
6: Radio silence. Rogers shutters 6 radio stations across Canada. We'll hear from Calgary Conservative MP Michelle Rempel-Garner, who says the stations were integral parts of the community that transcended politics.
5: Talking trash, wearing his trademark garbage can on his head, perennial British candidate Count Binface tells us he's no has-been, and he's ready to kick Nigel Farage to the curb.
6: And a slippery soap argument. A new actor arrives on General Hospital, and British comedian John Oliver is as surprised as anyone to find himself on the classic soap opera Getting Slapped. As It Happens, the Wednesday edition. Radio that's tried to get on soaps, but it's easier said than done.